0: endurance race. All eyes will be on Brody Kostecki as the West Australian looks for pole position for the fourth consecutive year. Meanwhile, questions are being raised about track conditions at Mount Panorama. Driver Scott Pye told his team it's the worst conditions he's seen for rubber on the track.
1: And in cricket, a one-day international series between Australia and Bangladesh women gets underway in Brisbane today. Talia McGrath will captain Australia in the absence of Sophie Molyneux, who is out with a hip injury. Teams will be announced closer to the start of play at 1:50 p.m. Australian Eastern Standard Time.
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9: It's already a wonderful, sunny 24 degrees, almost 23.8 here in central Geelong, heading for our top of 26 degrees today. Possible late shower tomorrow, partly cloudy, 21. A great day to get down to Bunnings Warn Ponds, buy a sausage to support 94.7 The Pulse. We will be there in force selling lots of those goodies. Sunday, 11th of October, minimum of 9, maximum of 24, partly cloudy. And then Monday, 14 is our minimum. We're looking at a maximum of 21. Showers up to about 9 mil. 90% chance of that. And welcome to I Spy Science on 94.7 The Pulse. My name is Dr. Brendan and I'm delighted to bring you this week's dose of local science. Thank you, Darby Travers, for a Friday rewind packed with lots of great recent interview highlights from across 94.7 The Pulse this week, and to the Breaking of Champions team for starting the day off right for us. On today's show, I have a mathematical scientist joining me to talk about fires, firestorms, and how maths is used to predict and understand fire behaviour. Also, you might have heard about some of the Nobel Prize winners being announced in the news this week, but have you heard about the satirical version of the Nobel Prizes? Well, Dr. X will join me for a conversation about these Ig Nobels before we look at the real Nobel Prizes on next week's show. I've also lined up a few tunes and we'll see what happened on this day in science history. There's lots of exciting things to discover, so let's spy. Professor Jason Sharples is a proud Wallabal Budjalung man and a mathematical scientist and researcher in the School of Science at the University of New South Wales in Canberra. Jason is a mathematical scientist who uses maths to grow our understanding of bushfire behaviour and the likelihood of destructive firestorms developing. His research has helped change how firefighters tackle bushfires, and I thought this conversation is timely as we edge through spring into our fire season in Victoria. Hello, Jason, and welcome to Ice by Science.
10: G'day, Brendan. Good to be here.
9: Can you tell us why it's important to study bushfire behaviour and how maths, statistics and computer modelling help you? And what are you trying to learn through your research?
10: Yes, I mean, it's important to study bushfire behaviour because, I mean, bushfires, you know, obviously have some pretty significant impacts on people. And so to really try and lessen those impacts, mitigate the risks, it's really important that you actually get a good understanding of that hazard, of the way fires behave, the way they spread across the landscape. And so if you think about the way a fire spreads across the landscape, it's basically a fire perimeter, which is a curve, a mathematical object, and we're really trying to understand how that curve evolves across the surface of the land. So there's already a bit of math coming into it there, but really trying to understand how the fire will spread in different places, in different locations, driven by different weather and terrain and things like that. That puts you square in the realms of mathematical science, trying to figure that those sorts of things out. And you can get so far with some fairly simple mathematical models, but when it comes to some of the more complicated and dangerous fire behaviours, there's a lot of really complex interactions that are involved in driving those, and that's where you need the bigger, more sophisticated computational models to inform you about what's going on there.
9: What can you tell us about some of those computational models and how they help you with those complex fire behaviours?
10: Yes, I mean, the complex models we typically use, they're called coupled fire atmosphere models. So these are models which actually, they'll account for the way that the atmosphere, the wind and so on will affect the fire. But they also then sort of feed back and account for the way that the fire can affect the winds. So you sort of get this, feedback effect between the fire and the atmosphere. And it turns out a lot of some of the really interesting and more critical processes which drive rapid escalation of fires are driven by these sorts of feedback effects. So, the coupling between the wind, the terrain and the fire, all of these things interact with each other and sort of drive these fire behaviours. So the computational models really give us a way of teasing those interactions apart and understanding, what is it about the terrain and the winds and the fire which causes these interactions to take place. And then through that understanding, we can start to boil that back down to what's going on in the landscape, actually identifying parts of the landscape which are going to be particularly prone to these sorts of effects. And then that allows us to then, better target things like prescribed burning and other sort of risk mitigation measures to try and lessen the impacts of these sorts of things.
9: And I imagine you learn a lot from previous fire events. I suppose you try and train and learn from what previous fires have done with your modelling work. So, can you tell us a little bit about some of the bad fires or some of the Black Summer, for example, fires that you've worked on?
10: Yes, I mean, historically, and even now, people learn about fires just by lighting experimental fires. They're kind of constrained by, how big those fires can be and the sorts of conditions that you burn them under. I mean, it can't be crazy hot, dry and windy when you're doing experiments, otherwise you risk them getting away. So the sorts of fires that I'm talking about, these really big ones that escalate quickly, really the only data that you can have is when these fires happen. You try and record them as much as you can. So I think, the 2003 Canberra fires, which kind of got me started in this area, they were actually really scientifically important fires because there was a lot of new and emerging technology, scanners and satellites and radars and all that sort of stuff that all was, all came together and gave us a really unprecedented view of what was happening on the ground with these fires. And that really enabled us to pinpoint some unusual fire behaviours, which the sorts that we sort of subsequently went on and used the models and things like that to really understand better. But every time we have a really big fire event, they are catastrophic and devastating to communities and so on, but they also present an opportunity for us to gather information about these fires, and then that allows us to better validate the models we have. It's new data that we can use to further improve the modelling and the understanding of these sorts of fire events. So yeah, Black Saturday was a big opportunity to learn, despite the tragedy. And in Black Summer, you know, there was, you know, again, unprecedented activity in terms of the amount of fire thunderstorms that formed. And so that really gave us, you know, a lot of cases to look at and better our understanding.
9: And can you tell us a bit more about the differences between some of these extreme fires and fire events like the Black Summer that you're talking about and most of the normal run-of-the-mill fires that we would see in an Australian summer that would perhaps get under control quite quick?
10: Yes, I mean, it really comes down to the fire environment, so the sorts of conditions that the fire's burning in. Essentially, it's fuel, weather and terrain. Your run-of-the-mill fires, if you want to call them that, they tend to sort of burn in a particular way, you know, with a fairly well-defined fire front. Okay, so you sort of line of flames, you've got burnt stuff behind the fire and unburnt stuff ahead, and they can move across the landscape in a fairly well-predicted sort of manner. You know, given that you know all the weather, terrain and fuel, you can have a pretty good go at predicting what they're going to do. Once, you know, weather conditions ramp up, heavier fuel loads, more complex terrain, then you can get these other sort of more complicated interactions coming in. And that's when you sort of get this coupling between the fire and the atmosphere really kicking in. I mean, it's, you know, fires are always coupled with the atmosphere to some degree, but if it gets really bad, that coupling becomes significant and can affect, you know, the atmosphere up to a very high level. And that's when you sort of, you know, you get fires creating their own weather. You get these big firestorm events where the fire will actually form a thunderstorm in its plume. And once those sorts of processes kick in, they become a lot more difficult to predict what's going on. And yeah, again, as I was saying, that's where you need these more sophisticated models to try and understand the, you know, even just sort of the basic processes which are driving these sorts of events.
9: So talking a bit more about the atmosphere. So you're talking about the fires creating their own weather events and thunderstorms and so forth. And obviously trying to model that is really quite complicated. Yeah, can you elaborate a little bit more on the work and the research that you do between the fires and the atmosphere?
10: Yeah, you've got to sort of remember that when a fire burns, some vegetation, it releases heat, but it also releases moisture. So, I mean, if you burn cellulose, moisture is a byproduct of that combustion reaction. So when your fire plume's going up, it's not just sending heat up into the atmosphere, it's also sending moisture. And heat and moisture fluxes are, you know, the key things in sort of driving weather systems. So if you have a hot, moist plume, which gets up into the atmosphere to a sufficiently high level, then the water in that plume can start to condense. Okay, it cools enough where it starts to form liquid droplets. As it does that, it actually releases the latent heat of condensation. And so you've got the water vapor in the plume from the fire suddenly turning into liquid water, forming a cloud, basically, call it a pyrocumulus. That releases heat, which then gives the plume more of an updraft, more oomph to get up higher into the atmosphere. And you can also entrain moisture from around, you know, the surrounding atmosphere. So you start to get all these moisture and you know, heat exchanges between the atmosphere and the plume, and that's where you start to drive these weather systems. If that plume then gets high enough where it starts to form ice, that's when you start to get into your thunderstorm territory. So, yeah, I mean, it's a lot of the same processes that go on in ordinary storm development in the absence of a fire, but the presence of a fire can actually, you know, tip the balance and contribute to that significantly.
9: That's really quite fascinating. You think of the moisture going into the sky and going through those transitions that...
10: Well, you can sort of see this on a fire, a big fire. You'll see the grey smoke at a certain level, and then once you get to a high enough into the atmosphere, you can actually see those white puffy clouds forming within the plume. That's your pyrocumulus.
9: I do know what you're talking about now, or I can picture in front of fires from both what I've seen myself and on the news. So thank you for giving us that example. So are you also using the maths and statistics of weather events like wind and weather fronts and heat waves in your research as well, some of those conditions that fuel the particularly bad fires?
10: Yeah, I mean, generally speaking, I mean, hot, dry and windy is a lot of what our research is about. So, I mean, it's really those hot, dry and windy conditions which drive these more significant fires. And so part of understanding what drives the fires is trying to better understand where that hot, dry and windy, or where those hot, dry and windy conditions come from. So, yeah, I mean, we've done lots of work over the years looking at particular types of winds, mountain winds, which arise due to the broader interaction of the atmosphere with mountain ranges, things called fern winds. So, the Santa Ana winds in LA are a good example of that, or the Chinook winds further up in the northern Rockies. We have them in Australia as well, so we've studied that a bit. So they can really produce hot, dry, strong winds, which are, of course, is bad for fire. Heat waves is another really important thing, particularly in Australia. The way our really bad fire weather lines up is often associated with the passage of low pressure systems and cold fronts across southern Australia. And prior to the arrival of the front, what you tend to get is hot, dry, northwesterly winds which blow out of the centre of Australia. And that's often what leads you to have these heat wave conditions prior to the front arriving. So again, really hot, dry, windy conditions, drying out the fuels, priming the landscape for fire. And then as the front comes across, that gives you extra levels of atmospheric instability. You often get storms associated with them, which means lightning. And lightning can start fires. So understanding these broader weather systems and how they produce heat waves, cold fronts, and all these sorts of synoptic scale weather phenomena is really important, sort of understanding how that affects the fire regimes in Australia on that sort of seasonal scale.
9: Talking about a lot of complicated factors or interacting factors there. And I'm glad you're doing that because I know when we're in school or when students are in school and are learning maths and learning statistics, it can be a bit hard to see where this is applied or how it can be applied in the real world outside of the classroom. So I'm delighted that you're sharing this important application with us today.
10: Yeah, I mean, it's one of those things, right? It's obvious now when we sort of look back with all the training, the work we do, how important it was, but it's kind of, that's just one of those things that you sort of have to get to a certain level, I think, to really see the power of it. And so you've just got to try and keep students engaged until they get to that level. But I think, talking to kids, you sort of say, just think of a flat piece of ground, with some fuel on it. There's no wind. If you drop a match onto that ground and the fire starts burning, what shape will it make? And they pretty much all get it straight away. If there's no wind, it's gonna form a circle. And then you sort of just say, well, there you go. A circle's a mathematical object. It's stuff you've studied in primary school and high school. And there's your first connection between fire and maths right there. So, it's maths is all around us.
9: It sure is. Can you tell us, you touched on this a little bit before, but can you tell us a little bit more about how your research has benefited the public? So, for example, fire agencies, how they might train and respond to fire events?
10: Yes, I mean, I think it's mostly around providing information and knowledge about modes of fire behaviour, which, even if they were known, probably weren't very well understood. So really, bringing that understanding about where in the landscape and under what conditions you can expect these sorts of behaviours to occur. And so some of that's already worked its way into firefighter education and training materials, and we're working on getting more of it out there. But I think just having more comprehensive understanding of the full range of potential fire behaviours on a given day. So I guess, going beyond the simpler models that we've had for 50, 70 years and saying, well, this is where we can expect those sorts of models to maybe not do such a good job, and where we need to start thinking about these more complicated processes and how they might affect the progression of the fire and the impact it's likely to have on the community. So I think, a lot of our work ultimately sort of feeds into providing better community warnings and things like that. And of course we also do a lot of outreach work on our own, trying to help the public understand some of these more complicated fire events and sort of what it means for them when they're thinking about putting their bushfire plans together and things like that.
9: And I notice how, even myself, how fire warnings have evolved over time and some of the, I suppose, the notice that we're given and how our fire agencies might respond. So it's good to see that, like you say, it's very unfortunate and tragic often that these events happen, but it's good that we can learn from them and hopefully reduce any severity or stop them happening in future. And I know you've got a bit of experience as a volunteer in the fire brigade yourself. Outside your work as a mathematical scientist, is this something that has helped or inspired your research or informed your research and helped you implement it as well?
10: Yeah, absolutely. I mean, I kind of joined the fire brigade a long time ago because I sort of had this kind of fear of fire. I wanted to you know, learn more about it and help me overcome that fear. So it was a really good thing to do. Yeah, obviously, helping the community is a good thing as well. But I think, you know, the experience you gain from actually standing next to fire and feeling the heat, which truly humbles you when you first sort of experience that radiant heat from a fire, I think it gives me a pretty good understanding of the realities of operations, fire operations, and how the research needs to be utilised, communicated, integrated in a way which ultimately helps operations. And I think, you know, the one thing you learn as a volunteer is that, you know, the men and women you go out there with are really good, salt-of-the-earth people, and they deserve to be kept safe as best we can keep them safe when they go out there. So, yeah, I think that's a bit of a motivation for me to keep doing the sort of work that we do.
9: And like you mentioned, it's sort of nothing like having a bit of that lived experience and seeing it in action. Can you tell us a little bit more about your background?
10: I started a long way away from where I am now. So I actually started out as more or less a pure mathematician. So my PhD thesis is on existence and uniqueness theorems for a set of the Einstein equations. Related to sort of understanding the mass of black holes and things like that. So it was very abstract, partial differential equations, geometric analysis, that sort of thing. I guess when I graduated, it was early 2000s and climate change was really becoming a bit more of an issue at that stage. Still is now. But at that stage, I thought, well, maybe I can help more and also improve my job prospects by shifting over to a bit more of an applied area. So that brought me into sort of climate analysis, looking at, you know, how topography affects rainfall, you know, spatiotemporal patterns of evaporation and things like this. So very much, you know, all environmentally based, looking at climate variables. About the same time as when I joined the fire brigade, and yeah, we had the 2003 fires, and so there was a bit of a surge of research funding that came up after those fires, and you know, a couple of jobs came up, and saw one of those jobs as an opportunity to sort of, you know, bring together my mathematical and climate experience along with my firefighting experience, and yeah, they kind of went together quite well, and that's what got me to where I am today.
9: Thank you for sharing that. I think it's good for people just to understand, especially students or those that are, you know, trying to make their own career decisions, good for them to understand that, yeah, it's not necessarily a linear pathway. Opportunities present that can ultimately, yeah, change the direction you're headed.
10: That's right. I mean, I think ultimately, though, I mean, the common theme is I've just always wanted to try and understand the world. And, you know, maths is a really powerful way to do that.
9: Can you tell us a little bit about how technology might be impacting or have impacted your work during your career, so from the early 2000s through to today, and some of those technology tools that you might be working with?
10: Yeah, absolutely. I mean, I mentioned before the 2003 fires in Canberra were kind of unique in the amount of, you know, technological equipment and, you know, data gathering that we had available to us to, you know, capture a lot of information at those fires. So that was really critical. So I mean, that the main tool we used there was actually what's called an airborne thermal scanner or line scanner. So it's mounted on an aircraft and just measures radiance in different wavelength bands from the ground. So that can really give you detailed information about where the fire is and how it's spreading across the landscape. We had Landsat and MODIS and things like that back in those days as well, but now we have things like the Himawari satellite, geostationary, so we get a picture of what's going on the ground in Australia every 10 minutes. All of these sorts of new technologies are really important and give us new insights and data to analyse. And now, you know, of course, we've got things like AI coming on board, and I think, you know, that's really giving us new options and capabilities in the sort of way we mine the data that we have, you know, the way we can actually extract some of those more deeply embedded signals, the factors of the climate and the environment which actually drive these sorts of fires. So we're involved in a little bit of that work as well at the moment, looking at how we can use these sort of emerging models and technologies to better understand what's going on the ground.
9: We hear plenty of sort of negative and scary things about AI and how it's developing, so it's good to really understand some of the benefits that it's bringing both society and the research that's occurring. So thanks for mentioning that. And to wrap us up today, Jason, do you have any final thoughts or messages that you'd like to share with our audience?
10: Yeah, I mean, I guess just on the AI theme, I mean, you know, acknowledging the more sinister aspects that are sort of emerging, but I think even, you know, when we start to look at the way we apply artificial intelligence and machine learning models to things like fire and other areas, I think it's really important to note that it's you need the disciplinary expertise to sort of guide those models. And so I think there's a real good opportunity for, you know, people from computer science and people from more fire science areas to really collaborate more strongly on how you sort of drive these, you know, machine learning methods and AI tools to really make sure that they're doing the right sort of data mining when it comes to, you know, these sorts of applications around fire. So yeah, I think fire is a wickedly complex problem. We haven't even talked about the human side of it, which is a whole other level of complexity. So I think, yeah, fire is a real interdisciplinary challenge. It's an increasingly global challenge, and so I think there's a lot of opportunity for people with science and mathematical minds to get involved and do some good.
9: Thank you for leaving us with that thought. 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Coming up next, we're going to talk about the 2026 Ig Nobel Prizes.
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0: You're tuned into I Spy Science on 94.7 The Pulse, and that was Sounds of Then by Ganga Jang. Now, if you've been keeping up with the news this week, you may have seen a progressive announcement of the Nobel Prizes from physics to chemistry and physiology or medicine. But have you heard of the satirical Ig Nobel Prizes? They are named after Ignatius Noble, a fictional cousin of the real Alfred Nobel, and have been awarded annually since 1991 to promote public engagement with scientific research. And the aim is to honour achievements that first make people laugh and then make them think. To talk about this year's Ig Nobel Prizes, I'm joined by Deakin University Professor of Forensic Science, Xavier Conlon, also known as Dr. X. Dr. X, was there an Ig Nobel that made you laugh and then think this year?
1: Well, lots of them do, and I do love the concept. And I went to soil science, and there was finally one in soil science this year, which I really liked. And this was a team that looked at burying 1,000 identical pairs of underpants. So I can imagine how hard that is to go down to the underwear store and put the order in. And they buried these underpants in more than 25 countries. And then they essentially dig them up after 2 months. And it's a citizen science project to see how much those underwear degrade. And by understanding how much they degrade, because there's microbes and chemicals in the soil, it gives us a real sense, or that team, a real sense of the quality of the soil and the soil chemistry and the quality of the soil. And that's what I think is really important from that aspect. It sounds really fun that you got your underwear buried, but they're really understanding soil health, which is important for so many things. And 25 countries is a pretty big study.
0: Some meaningful data, you would think. So there's obviously other ways to study soil science. Is this an improvement on a previous method?
1: I don't know if it's an improvement or not, but there was certainly some work done which was led out of Geelong and Deakin University looking at using tea bags to do the same thing. So burying tea bags, I think the focus there was more on looking at mangrove health, so I think it was much more specific, and people can look up that work around the tea bags. It's really good from a perspective of citizen science, and people got involved. The tea bags may be a bit better because they probably degrade a little quicker, so maybe you're getting a quicker assessment and quicker data, but essentially really understanding that mangrove health.

0: is important because, again, knowing our ecosystem is really typical. And I know, Brendan, when I think of Ig Nobel Prizes, we at when we're making our own cups of tea, we think about describing our own experiments. And I think people do this at home as well, where I think Ig Nobel Prizes should be given to people at home that have that thing that they know that just works for them, but they study it over time. I know that when I make my cup of tea in the morning, I try to get that ratio of water to milk perfect, and that's my little experiment, but I only get that experiment right for myself, not for anyone else. I don't know if you have anything at home that's a bit similar.
1: Yeah, we would talk about, you know, the perfect knife for cutting bread, for example. I've got that perfect serrated knife, and or anything sort of like a cake. If I want a perfect cut, that's what I'll use.
0: Yeah, for me, it's for my tomatoes. I like a little bit of a serrated edge on my tomato knife, and I find that that makes a difference, and I don't notice many people doing that. But I think we have our own. I like that we have our own experiments too, and that's probably where some of these develop on. But there was a really cool one in the technology section as well, I understand.
1: Yeah, so this one was about the mosquito, that part of it, the proboscis, part of it that sort of stabs you or bites you. And they were using that one as like a 3D printing nozzle, so in a process called necroprinting. So the mosquito, this mosquito nose was particularly suitable because very thin but yet strong enough to pierce through thick skin. And this was what they found was really good for printing microscopically small parts, which sort of future, I suppose, advancements of 3D printing. And I liked that one. They considered lots and lots of different things. They considered the stingers of bees, the fangs of scorpions and wasps, sand flies. They looked at bed bugs. They looked at so many different things that you wouldn't think of. But I suppose that's really using nature to inspire design.
0: Yeah, and that's really interesting. It'll be great to have mosquitoes be more positive in the terms of science. Like, actually, I think most deaths from any animal in the world is from mosquitoes and the diseases that they bear because of their ability to pierce our skin. And I assume that is really good for the scale that they can make some of these maybe medical devices or what they're going to do with this necroprinting. That small scale is probably going to be very exciting in itself. And I think it's really cool that there's lots of times where nature has inspired science, particularly around engineering and the structures that are generated in nature. I think things like the seashells that have that spiral structure and people trying to get that really nice design, and I'm sure there's many houses and buildings and other things that have probably taken from nature as well.
1: The honeycomb, the bee honeycomb is one that I think of as a bit of a classic there too, for, you know, efficiently making use of space. If you have a bit of a look at that honeycomb structure and how to stack things up in that sort of hexagonal pattern.
0: And back to the home, I think when I think of that honeycomb structure and the perfect stacking, it's around your bottles of wine, and all the best wine racks, I think, have that perfect honeycomb structure associated with them too.
1: Yep, you have to support the collection.
0: Yeah, now I like milk in my tea, Brendan, and I noticed another one of the Ig Nobel Prizes in chemistry was pretty cool.
1: Yeah, so this one was around milk, or what they found was milk proteins from viviparous cockroaches, or cockroaches, I suppose. This is talking about feeding of the young, that particular word, viviparous. These milk proteins contain three times as much energy as milk proteins from cows. So feel like using milk from cockroaches in your tea?
0: It's interesting that they have three times the energy, and I wonder if that's a scale thing that the cockroaches need more bang for their buck when they're, you know, taking a smaller amount to power themselves. I'm not sure at this stage. I'm willing to trial or extend that experiment we were talking about before to using cockroach milk. I'm really intrigued as to how you would milk a cockroach, and maybe we have to go to some of that micro-nanotechnology we were describing before to actually
1: printing of cockroach milk or something. Yeah, the scale-up would be a bit of a problem. Like, I imagine you can grow a lot of cockroaches quickly, but trying to get enough milk.
0: And I suppose we can have a bit of fun around having cockroach milk in our cafe latte, but understanding proteins and energy production must be the real key here, and it's how they'll probably translate this research from these are compounds that produce a lot of energy or are very efficient, and what they might mean for other activities that might be useful for us as humans as well. I don't think we're going to replace the cow just yet.
1: And I think there's a bit of structure in amongst that. So looking at those particular proteins and their structure and what actually enabled getting in that three times as much energy and how then that can be used. So, yeah, three really good examples of things that make you laugh and then think, what else is something that's...
0: I really like the one in medicine, and that was how to blow the nose, an aerodynamic study of the nose blowing. Bit of a long title, but they must have taken some serious work here. And essentially, the outcome was to assess what the best way to blow your nose, because we do need to clear it to make sure that we're... And the nose makes sure that it's, we're working well, but also the nose is useful for filtering out all those particles. It's actually a really handy thing to make sure that there are particles in the air that we don't want to go into our lungs, and then at some point we need to clean that filter, right? And so a big and long nose blow is recommended to prevent any upper and lower respiratory tract diseases. And I know many parents out there with their kids with their snotty noses telling their children to blow harder or blow more. That's a typical thing. So the parents now have some science to back up that they have to get their children to blow a little harder.
1: There you go. Yeah, you might think like a little gentle blow to take it easy, but not according to this year's Ig Nobel Prize in Medicine.
0: Yes, and I'm not sure how fully they studied the nose blowing and what techniques there are, and there's definitely the different sounds, and I think of the Bushman's hanky when I think of the power that can be generated with a nose blow. So maybe those out there that are away from others and using the Bushman's hanky, they may actually be onto something too.
1: Blow it loud and...
0: blow it proud.
1: So blow it loud, blow it proud.
0: Yeah, well, I often, if we're going to be taking in all these cups of tea, we're probably needing to go to the loo. And there was one done in physics that looked at experiments to design a splash-free urinal, which I know many people will be happy to see. Basically, the outcome was that the angle that the pee strikes the surface is most important. 30 degrees is really good. And what was really cool is this science, again, replicated nature, where dogs already had figured this out, and that's exactly the kind of angle that they allow their urine to get to when they cock their leg and have that that shape. So that curved shell sort of structure that they generated at the urinal was the best one for reducing the splash. And I know that people want to be mindful of that and improve. And I really love, I was once at a pub in Glasgow, I can't remember the name of the pub, but I'm sure again this is available. And the urinal there was, on the back of the urinal was all the English monarchs across history. And so if you go into this Scottish pub, their names were plastered on the back of the urinal. And so in the pub, the thing was that you go to pee on the English monarchs in disgust, as a good Scotsman should do. So hopefully they'll read this research and improve the angle potentially to make that urinal be not only targeting the English monarchs, but be splash-free as well.
1: That nature-inspired design is so important for science, whether it's the chemistry, the physics, for 3D printing. There's so much we can glean from nature. Well, thank you very much, Dr. X, for joining us to have a bit of a chat about the Ig Nobels. We had 10 different prizes all together. If you want to look at them, you can do a Google search and find those. And then next week on the show, we'll actually go into the actual Nobel Prizes and have a bit of a laugh and a bit of a comparison of those.
0: I look forward to seeing your name up there next week, Brendan.
1: Thanks. Coming up next on Ice Fire Science, we're going to have a look at what happened on this day

0: I'm Mark Seeks. The Pulse bridges generations. 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
4: 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Just before that break on 94.7 The Pulse. At 11:54, you're tuned into iSpy Science. Let's have a look at what happened on this day in science history, the 9th of October. Back to 1876, Alexander Graham Bell, you might have heard of that name before, had the first two-way telephone conversation over outdoor wires with Thomas Watson. So the first two-way telephone conversation over wires that were actually outdoor, so between buildings or not sort of in the same building area. 1933, 100 shooting stars a minute were observed over Europe as part of one of the major meteor displays, or the most significant ones ever seen. Astronomers were really taken by surprise at this event and would, I suppose, otherwise wouldn't have noticed if it wasn't actually so obvious. In 1938, the radio altimeter was first demonstrated, and that's the important device that gives pilots the height of their aircraft above terrain by bouncing radio signals off the ground, improving aviation safety and overall aviation operations. If you think about the smoothness and how many flights you can handle and all the different flight paths. 1938, radio altimeter, a big, significant invention. In 1956, on this day in science, the Holter valve was reported. And that's a silicon material used to drain water on the brain, for example, to relieve pressure. And this is a device that has undoubtedly saved a lot of lives, thousands of lives, in medical applications. And also on this day, the English physicist Sir Peter Mansfield was born. Sir Peter Mansfield helped discover and develop magnetic resonance imaging, or the MRI, to revolutionise medicine. And he tested this technology on himself in the first instance by laying on the table, lying in that strong magnetic field while radio waves excited the... What it actually does is it excites the nuclei or the... within your cells and mostly in the water molecules. And the re-emitted signals from an MRI reveals blood vessels, muscles, organs and other internal structures. Really, really obviously useful for medical applications. And today in the USA is National Nanotechnology Day, being 10-9, or 10th of the 9th, as some parts of the world obviously report dates the other way around. So 9th of October, or the 10th month. And nanoscale is important. It's 10 to the power of minus 9, or a billion times smaller than a meter. But it's really important for us because there's a lot going on down in that small, small world with bacteria, viruses, our genetic material and the size of atoms, all in that nanometer scale.

0: thanks for tuning into today's edition of iSpy Science. I really enjoyed that, having a great chat with Professor Jason Sharples about some of the mathematics and of bushfire behaviour. I think it's, like I sort of mentioned, it can be easy to think, well, what's the application of maths when you're studying it beyond, you know, addition and subtraction, multiplication? Understanding some of that complex statistical models really helps with understanding bushfire behaviour and where they might spread, and thus informing bushfire training. It was also good to have a little talk about, I suppose, a lighthearted look at the satirical Ig Nobel Prizes with Dr. X. And next week with Dr. Kira, we will dive into the proper, or the real Nobel Prizes, which have been announced progressively this week. We know the physiology of medicine, literature, physics and chemistry, and we've got a few more to come. If you missed any of the conversations or previous episodes, you can catch up via 947 The Pulse, and you can also follow me on at @iSpy_science on Instagram to see previews of the show each week. Don't forget about Smooth Talkers, an evening of tales and tunes on here tonight from 6 p.m. to 9 p.m. 94.7 The Pulse. Maddie Fogarty would normally be next with Able to Be, but is unfortunately couldn't come in last minute. But Maddie will be back with Able to Be, the show that looks at all things disability and mental health, next week. So we will go to the national feed after the 12 o'clock news, and then Alan will be in from 1 p.m. with Alan's music. 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
1: Hello, I'm Laura Devoy. The federal opposition leader has promised to introduce legislation which would reverse the Australian Taxation Office's ban on credit card payments. There's been criticism over the move, which was announced in response to the Reserve Bank's ban on credit card surcharges and will come into effect later this year. The coalition has called on the government to force the ATO to reverse its decision, but the government says it can't because the tax office is an independent body. Opposition leader Angus Taylor says the issue needs to be addressed immediately.
2: They should override the tax office decision today. And if they're not prepared to do it, we'll take legislation to the Parliament next week on Monday to do this. Because small businesses deserve better.
1: Treasurer Jim Chalmers is expected to speak shortly. Forecasts show a healthy surplus of gas in the East Coast market. The Australian Competition and Consumer Commission's latest gas inquiry report, released this morning, shows gas buyers contracted 51 petajoules of gas in the first half of this year for supply in 2027. That's more than double the volume contracted in the first half of last year. The federal government says Australia's East Coast gas market is well positioned to meet domestic demand, maintain gas exports without impacting local supply, and refill storages. The Australian Federal Police Commissioner has raised concerns about young victims of online sexual exploitation seeking help from an AI bot. A study by Adelaide University found AI is being used to victimise young people at concerning rates, especially through image-based sexual abuse. One in three victims either told no one or turned to an AI chatbot for help. AFP Commissioner Chrissy Barrett told the ABC protection starts in the home.
3: It starts with parents knowing what their kids are doing online, creating those safe opportunities for conversations. You know, you remember when you're at that age, you know, it is awkward talking to your parents about anything, but we need to create that trust in those safe spaces because, as we know, AI technology, it's not a human.
1: Data center company Firmus Technologies has pulled what was set to be one of the biggest ever listings on the ASX. It was expected to float later this month, valued at $44 billion in what was to be the biggest ASX listing since Telstra in 1997. But the company this morning confirmed it had withdrawn its application. A spokesperson said it would now pursue capital from the private markets and consider alternative public and private market options. The alleged driver of a vehicle which slammed into a crowd of Newcastle Knights supporters last weekend has been granted bail. 10 people were injured in the incident and the 18-year-old driver was charged with several driving offences. After spending 6 nights in custody, he faced court this morning where he was granted bail. He will return to court next week. And the Pentagon has announced the execution of a man convicted of killing 13 people in a shooting at a military base in 2009 will be live streamed. It'll be the first execution by a US military firing squad since World War II. Turning to sport, Cooper Murray has topped the timesheets in the third practice session at the Bathurst 1000. The session was red flagged just over halfway through when Ryan Wood slammed into the wall at Forest Elbow, and it came to an early end after Rylan Gray's co-driver Tony Delberto crashed at the Dipper. Walkinshaw and Dick Johnson Racing will work to fix the cars before qualifying this afternoon.
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10: 25 degrees here in central Geelong, almost at our top of 26. Possible late shower, otherwise enjoy the great mild weather. Tomorrow, Saturday the 10th of October, maximum of 21 and partly cloudy. Great day to get out to Bunnings, Warn Ponds and buy a sausage from The Pulse. We're looking after the Bunnings sausage sizzle tomorrow, raising funds for the important work that goes on to keep this station running. On Sunday, the 11th of October, we have a partly cloudy maximum of 24. And Monday, we're looking at 21 degrees and showers are likely. As I mentioned just before the news, Maddie Fogarty unfortunately can't be here. Maddie will be back next week for Able to Be, but she can't be here today. So we will switch over to the community radio feed and Alan will be in 1 o'clock for Alan's music.

0: data from Suicide Prevention Australia's latest national community tracker shows that almost 3 in 4 Australians are still experiencing higher levels of distress than this time last year. It also found that while over 1 in 3 Australians turn to family or friends for support, less than a quarter of us feel well prepared to help someone in distress. We caught up with Suicide Prevention Australia Executive Director Chris Stone, who says it's important that more of us feel prepared and confident to support those around us who are in distress.
1: There are some key things that all Australians should know. A little bit of myth-busting first. There is often a common misconception that raising the issue of suicide can somehow put the idea into someone's mind. That is not the case. The research is very clear, is that the best way to address the risk of suicide is to ask questions straight out, is to say something along the lines of, you're saying you're really upset, are you thinking of harming yourself, or are you thinking of suicide? And by asking that question, it opens up the discussion. It shows to the person that you're talking about that you're not afraid to discuss suicide, and that it's not something that, you know, needs to be hidden. And I think that's another important point of building capacity, is to reduce the stigma around suicide. Suicide is something that affects a large, large, large number of people. This is something that happens to a lot of people. It is not something that should or needs to be hidden. And so I think that's another important point.
0: You can find out more about the work of Suicide Prevention Australia and the results of their latest national community tracker at suicidepreventionaust.org.
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I love you like a god, the love being bright. 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

0: grown up as a safe place for First Nations young people to connect with community, hear from others, and access wellbeing resources and support. It contains a range of resources that Reach Out has developed in partnership with Aboriginal and Torres Strait Islander organisations. We caught up with Karen Cashman from Reach Out and asked her to tell us about her favourite elements of the Yarn Up website.
1: It's got beautiful artwork that was developed by a local artist. But for me, I think the beginning of the journey would be the three little animations at the beginning that are, you know, representative of young people's stories, not necessarily themselves. So it reflects country like earth, water and fire. And those three main characters really are short little snippets of bullying, online racism and talking to family. So they're quite cute, they're quite animated and they're really sharp and to the point. So the story hits home really, really quickly.
0: Remember, you can visit reachout.com to access information and tools to help you deal with whatever is going on in your life, including a range of resources developed by and for First Nations young people. 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
2: Hello and welcome to Science Unscripted. It's Connor here.
3: And Gabe, and I got to read this one email here, Connor. We talked last week about, or I asked at the end of the show, have you ever found a wallet or lost a wallet and had it returned? Because I described that one instance when I was an exchange student in Berlin and the effect it had on me with regard to how I felt in that new society, and it had a profound effect on me, I thought. And one of these emails here, hello, I am the finder of wallets, transit cards, and even a cell phone. And then she describes tells pretty much two stories here. Once, while on the bus, I heard the bus driver on his phone saying that unfortunately no wallet had been turned in. So this must have been somebody calling or one of the people at the company calling, have you found the wallet? She heard this. And then found the wallet.
2: Oh, wow.
3: While on that particular bus. And then returned it to the bus driver, and then obviously made that person's day. But then she goes on here to say, once I was getting off at my bus stop, and I noticed a neighbor at the corner who normally has a caretaker with her. As I was getting ready to cross at the same intersection, it dawned on me that she was wearing only socks on her feet. When I tried to show her where she lived, she showed fear. I showed her where she lived, she showed fear. I ran to the apartment building where I knew she lived, but did not know her apartment number. I buzzed the manager's unit, no answer. As someone walked out, I explained what happened, and he knew it was the manager's sister. So she literally found a lost human being on the street and went and returned this person, or helped this person who clearly wasn't able to find his or her way on their own. And that's thank you for sharing.
2: You hear those stories about assisted living facilities or people with cognitive impairments, neurodegenerative diseases, wandering off. That's very common. And I hadn't really thought about what that must feel like to be the finder of that person. It'd be kind of alarming, distressing as well. And just a reminder for everyone who didn't listen to last week's episode, there we talked to Shannon Rieger in Berkeley, but she conducted a study in New York City where she and her team dropped 2,000 wallets throughout New York City to see which areas would return them on average more than others. And it turns out that the level of diversity in a neighborhood doesn't contribute to it being returned or not. It's going to stay the same. If one neighborhood is very homogenous and the other is very heterogeneous, they're both going to return them at the same rate unless one is affected by poverty more.
3: It goes against the notion that I guess is accepted that the more diverse a neighborhood becomes, the less likely a pro-social act like that is going to happen. And this study was proof against that.
2: It's evidence
3: disproving that idea.
2: That refutes that notion completely. Yeah. We're going to start today.
3: What do you got?
2: Well,
3: you got all kinds of papers strewn about your...
2: I do. I've kind of papered over my entire desk here. Kind of a tough decision. I'm going to start with the idea of play. Children playing, infants, juveniles playing with one another. I think most people out there have come across literature showing that this is not just nice to have, but it's crucial

0: And I have to call it that because I was at a pub quiz last night and that question came up.
1: And you knew the answer?
0: Yes, but my team said, no, I don't think it's that, Connor. It's something else. And they got it wrong. They said they thought it was Great Britain because one of the crucial pieces, one of the hints was it has three countries on this island. And Wales, Scotland, and England would fit that. And I said, no, I think it's Borneo.
1: Whoa.
0: Yeah, but I couldn't remember the name of the third country involved. I knew Malaysia, I knew Indonesia, but Brunei, I had forgotten
1: Brunei.
0: That one. So I couldn't back it up with evidence, and so we took the other one and we got that point wrong. But on this island, 23 million people and 100,000 orangutans.
1: Whoa.
0: That was a much higher number than I expected. I knew they were largely there. If you're going to find them, you can also find them on the island of Sumatra, about 14,000 of them. And I knew they were there, but that's a lot. And the thing about orangutans in this study, it was about females in particular, about mothers. But females, they tend to require a lot of their own personal space. These are not social animals. I don't know if you've ever watched them or looked at them in the zoo. They don't need much social interaction. And yet I've
1: only watched them climb.
0: Yeah.
1: Really. I haven't watched them, I guess, cohabitate with others.
0: In the wild, the female orangutans will tend to have something like 500 hectares of their own personal space. That's a lot. That is 700 football fields.
1: They're completely on their own then.
0: They're on their own. Yeah. And only for a few hours at a time at all would they even interact with another female typically. They don't need to do it. They don't groom each other like some of the other primates. They don't co-defend each other. There are some predators, but it's not enough of a risk that they would band together to try to stop that. Okay. In any case, they're on their own. And then they have a child. When they have a child, it's about a 7.5 year period where that child is growing, and between the period that they have one child and the next child. And at some point, they should have some social interaction. And the clue there, or the child should, is the large size of their brain. In this study, what they were trying to figure out is how and when do they do that? And is it intentional or does it happen accidentally? And over the course of 30,000 hours of observation, and I've gone through the whole study, I do not believe they GPS tracked these animals. They had people at a research center going out on a day-to-day basis, looking at them, watching them. Where do they go and what do they do? What they figured out is that about 6% of the time, which is not much, this would be like once every 20 days, the mothers very clearly, intentionally move to the other areas where they already kind of know there's another mom with a child about my child's age.
1: And on their own, they wouldn't have done that. They bring that kid over there despite not wanting to do that.
0: Not only not wanting to do that, at energy cost. So it's they travel further to do that,
1: yeah,
0: and they eat less. So it's like a double negative in that sense. And they've now documented this, that this is true, that the mothers are intentionally seeking out play dates. They're planning it in advance. A lot of parents out there will kind of recognize this, but hopefully more than once every 20 days in the human world. And I'll just read a quote from the very end. This is Sri Suki Utami Atmoko. She's one of the co-authors. She's based at National University in Indonesia. She says, "We still don't know if the time and energy mothers spend arranging playdates give their young an advantage later in life. What is certain is that only long-term studies like these can possibly unlock the answer. Discoveries like this depend on sustained research, allowing us to connect behavior with development, environment, and demography across the lifespan of these long-lived species." Anyone who wants to read that article, it's open access. Its maternal ranging strategies facilitate offspring social play at energetic cost in the most solitary ape. And that is in the journal PNAS.
1: I got one. It's a gigantic topic. And I say that because 551 studies have been published on gender differences in medicine. But only 38 of those 551 are looking at differences in treatment for patients. So if you're a man compared to being a woman, what is the difference in the way you are treated when you have the same exact problem, medical problem?
0: Ailment, yeah.
1: Yeah. And this is work done at University of St. Andrews. They looked again at these 38 studies that were done mostly in the U.S. 26 were from the U.S., but there were also ones from the United Kingdom, Canada, Europe, and Australia, New Zealand, so pretty much the English-speaking world. And what they were looking for were statistical aberrations. So when it's

0: it can't be explained by random variation alone. So
1: right.
0: Essentially,
1: yeah.
0: Yeah. So there's something going on. There's something in the numbers. And I just want to go through a number of different categories here to show you what the difference is. Cardiovascular medicine for if you have a heart attack or heart failure or an irregular heart rhythm, it's much more likely to be treated actively if you're a man. So something like a coronary artery bypass surgery, or to be given a stent, much more likely if you're a man. Women, it's more likely to get like beta blockers, medication, instead of getting the surgery, to get medication for that. Same affliction.
1: Non-invasive.
0: Yes. So there's something going on there. That's cardiovascular. And that pattern was the clearest of all. Moving on to kidney and transplant medicine, for patients on dialysis, if you are I didn't really know this, there's a key difference if you're on dialysis, whether you get permanent access or whether you are using it's called a catheter, a central venous catheter. So it's like a bridge between your veins and the machine. You can either be given permanent access via skin grafting or use this catheter. If you are a man, it's more likely that you get the permanent access, which is much more preferable for a number of reasons. Lower infection rates, also just less pain, better blood flow between your machine and the veins. More likely to get that permanent access if you're a man than if you're a woman. That's just the way it is. Another category here, liver transplantation. More likely if you're a man to get a liver transplant than if you're a woman.
1: This is painting a picture. I know there are more bullet points there, but it's painting a picture of less willingness or not, maybe not willingness, but less desire on the part of the doctors to conduct
0: there's a higher threshold for it. For whatever reason, the researchers weren't looking into why. They just are presenting
1: the data. Okay.
0: One more category, neurological medicine. There, it was not as clear, but one thing to talk about is with Parkinson's disease. It's much more likely to get deep brain stimulation for Parkinson's if you're a man. Now, there were, like I said, 38 studies. So some of them said that the reason for that was that women didn't want it. So
1: that was my next question.
0: This was one instance where that was clear. It was clear that women just didn't want it. So it wasn't necessarily that they weren't given access to it or the opportunity wasn't there. It was that they didn't want it. So that it's harder to say that they're being treated unequally. And then there were other categories, endocrinology, diabetes, almost the same with regards to whether you get a pump or a sensor. Men and women treated pretty much the same.
1: Oh, okay.
0: And there was a difference when it came to dementia problems. It was more likely if you were a woman to get certain medication for dementia than you were a man. So it's not all in favor of men or that men were treated preferentially, but this data, based on simply the numbers, looks like men are that men are treated differently. And I just thought that was...
1: Women are treated differently.
0: However
1: you want to look at it. And again, relevant question or questions, how much of that is based on the patient's willingness to take on a certain kind of procedure that may change the equation in some of these instances? And then also, in the field of gender medicine, are there certain things that are or aren't being prescribed? Because patients react differently. A lot of questions
0: because of the outcome that the doctor knows will happen. Whatever it is, because like I said, the researchers didn't go into why, but it's something to be aware of. And next time you feel like you're being treated unfairly, maybe ask, is this because I am a woman or is this because I am a man? Because there seems to be a difference based on these retrospective studies. I mean, it's a look back. It's a look back, but it's... seems to be something there.
1: The other thing I would suggest is maybe to take the word unfairly out of it and just say, I'm happy to do this. I'm happy to take your recommendation. Is there a difference between what women are recommended and men typically? Is there data to suggest that you may intentionally or unintentionally be recommending something different to me than you would to a different person here? And it would be a very relevant question based on that data.
0: Yeah. Let me just read out the title of that work, because it's a monster study. This is Measured Treatment Differences Between Sexes and Genders a scoping review, and again, conducted by researchers at the University of St. Andrews.
1: Just real quick here at the end, sticking to a topic that connects to whether you're a man or woman, in this case, virtually. So the idea with this study is that we are, let's say, 10 years into the future, and your boss says, hey, we've hired someone. You've got a new colleague. You've got a new coworker. And this is Johan or Johanna, a man or a woman, and they're entirely digital. They are AI. Mm-hmm. They've been hired to help the team do their tasks, and you have a 3D representation. I'm just going to leave it there. You can picture whatever you want in your mind of AI. So a lot of us use AI typically on the computer. You're typing things, and that was also part of the study. But in this case, we have a visual right there.
0: Okay.
1: And so what they wanted to figure out is, how do people really respond to that? So in this scenario, they took about 200 people. These were knowledge workers, office workers, and they put them in a VR setting. So they've got the Meta goggles on. And in this VR setting where they're basically sitting at a desk, they could either use AI the way that everyone out there listening right now uses it, which is to type things into a computer. That was one option. Then on the desk, they had a second option, and it was like a little robot looking at you. And you could ask it questions, and then...
0: Like a physical
1: robot.
0: Bot.
1: Yeah. Like, yeah. For any of you who have ever been in design or involved in clothing, it's if you've seen this little mannequin doll on a desk that you can move the arms into different positions made of wood. Have you seen that one? Do you know what I'm talking about?
0: Yeah.
1: It looked like that, but it was a robot. And any time it was thinking, a little light went around. So there was... You could write text, you could talk to a robot, and the third one, about half the people got Johan, the guy, the other half... In this group got Johanna, the woman. A lot of, we could talk about this for a long time, but the basic conclusions, what ended up making headlines was that part of this was conducted in Switzerland, and at the end of it, after assessing whether or not they did the tasks well and giving it a rating, they had 4 Swiss francs that they could allocate. How much, if I were in the experiment, it'd be like, how many of these francs, one Swiss franc is about 1 euro, a little more than a dollar. How many of those should I give to myself? And how many should I give to my helper, right? What would be fair? What would be the fair way to do this? Johan got more than Johanna. And their reasoning for it afterwards was kind of the interesting part, more than that conclusion. The interesting part was she seemed less human-like to them.
0: Did you get a glimpse of the two, of Johanna and Johan?
1: Take a look right here.
0: They kind of look like some DW employees that I see walking around the hallway.
1: It is intentionally not quite. It's somewhere in that realistic, unrealistic zone.
0: He looks more real. You're right. Johanna is a character in a horrible video game, and Johan is, like I said, like a guy I think I saw at lunch today. Guy named Jurgen
1: Could be, and that could be the whole reason.
0: Or Christian.
1: That could be the whole reason that people rewarded them differently. Because it is, I can understand that. It's more tempting if you're going to give some coins out at the end of it, some real money. It would be harder to deny something that felt human their fair share of the pie, right?
0: Yeah.
1: And they were also paid to be part of, in this study. They got something like 15 to 20... dollars or euros anyway. So it's not like that money was the only thing that they cared about. They were really trying to be fair. If you want to look this up, it is open source. It's called Human-like and Male: How AI Assistant Design Relates to Trust and Monetary Reward at Work in VR.
0: All right. You guys, anything to say about that or anything else at this point in time?
1: Medicine. Have you experienced what Gabe was talking about there in that research personally on either side of the table? And are you... an orangutan. And what I mean is, I know one of our listeners is. We reference him regularly. His name's Mark, and he has about as much space, I think, out in the rainforest as an orangutan.
0: Say, like, how many hectares of space would you have in a perfect world?
1: How many football fields? How many soccer fields? Let us know. SU@dw.com.

0: known for a while now that there is a connection between how disgusting or how disgusted we get at things, our disgust sensitivity, and political orientation. And what the research seems to say is that there is it's a higher likelihood if you have high disgust sensitivity that you will vote right, i.e.
1: conservative.
0: There have been a number of studies since trying to replicate that, and it has kind of failed. So we kind of know that the connection is there, but we don't exactly know how it works. Until now, a study, it's relatively small, but it seems to show a pretty clear link for why or how this works. Why some people who are disgusted by things easily also vote conservative.
2: Science Unscripted.
3: Hello, my name is Manos Takiris. I'm professor of psychology at Royal Holloway University of London and director of the Center for the Politics of Feelings. And we recently published a study that looked at the link between our sensitivity to disgust and our political orientation.
0: Link between disgust, sensitivity, and political orientation. Manos, what was the main conclusion of that work?
3: Well, the main conclusion is that there's not so much a direct link between how sensitive people are to disgust and their political orientation, whether they are conservative or liberal. But this link, this relationship, is moderated by what we call in our field interoceptive sensibility.
1: And what does that mean, Manos, interoceptive sensibility? How is that connected to political orientation?
3: Yes. So interoception is the perception of internal signals coming from within our body. You can think about all your visceral signals like your heart rate, your respiration, your guts, and so on. These are interoceptive signals. And we believe in psychology that this is the basis of our emotions. This is where our affect and emotional life comes from.
0: And in your study, you found that there wasn't necessarily a link between how disgusting I find something and conservatism. But there was a link only if I have a low ability to read my own body's signals. Is that what you found?
3: Exactly. So the way you can think of it is, you know, there is a broad link between how disgusting people find certain stimuli, certain things in the world. And this is usually linked to a more conservative ideology. But this link exists only for those people who have low intercept sensibility. In other words, what is happening here is interoception works as a moderator. It's a third variable that changes the strength, direction, or presence of the relationship between a predictor, in that case disgust, sensitivity, and an outcome, i.e. ideology.
1: How would this be true about conservatism and not liberalism? Meaning, like, I guess the real question there is, if one group is being provoked with imagery, and it makes them hate another group, wouldn't that happen equally on both sides? Wouldn't both sides be equally as not interoceptive, and hence there would be more of a cleavage between the groups, and they're all drifting away? Why would this be only with conservatism?
3: Well, we didn't look at, you know, hate or discrimination between conservatives and liberals. So we didn't look at, you know, to what extent conservatives hate liberals and vice versa. That's a very different story about polarization. I can see where your question is getting at, and probably what I can say is that, you know, if we were to do another question, another study that looks, for example, at the link between tolerance of uncertainty and political ideology, we may again find that interoception is a moderator for the liberals. Because that's the kind of known relationship we have between a predictor like, you know, tolerance of uncertainty or seeking novelty and ideology. And then interoception may be playing a similar role. The reason why here we find this effect for conservatives only is because we know that there is a relationship that exists between disgust and conservatism. The question is, what makes that relationship stronger? And what we find is that lower intercept sensibility makes that relationship much, much stronger.
0: How generalizable are your findings? I mean, I know that your study looked at 632 people in the United States. And the reason I ask that question is that one example of, I don't want to call it the spread, or the conservatism growing would be in the eastern part of Germany right now. You've got a lot more people voting conservatively than before. If one of the reasons for that, I know that it's a very complex, there are many different factors that go into who do I vote for. It's not just disgust sensitivity, but if interoception or your ability to read your signals is one of those factors, can it spread? Are we talking here about more of an individual psychological thing, or is there a sociological element to interoception?
3: It's a very good question. I mean, what we describe here is an individual trait, and the study was done, as you said, in the US, but it was a nationally representative sample. Because as I said before, the ideology is the product of this interaction between culture and individual temperamental traits. You could think that in different countries like Germany, for example, you know, the culture is slightly different from the one in the US, and these kind of relationships may play out a bit differently. But I think you're touching upon something very important. The capacity to feel and to feel correctly is crucial, especially in the current times of social media and a highly emotive environment. And we're living quite stressful lives. And that means that people are physiologically dysregulated for all sorts of reasons, because they're stressed, because of precarious employment, because increases in, you know, poor health across the globe. And that puts the biological bodily system at risk. And when you're physiologically dysregulated, it's much easier for somebody to come and tell you, well, I know you're not feeling great, are you? And you say, no. And I know what you're feeling. You're feeling angry, or you're feeling disgusted about this thing. And then once you get this label, this emotional label, then that can actually motivate your political behavior in certain ways. And I think we're seeing that playing out in many different countries across the world right now.
1: Manos, I think I have pretty decent interoception. It's gotten better over the years. It's not perfect. It probably never will be. But for our listeners out there who may feel like they've gotten better over time, like I have, how do they keep getting, how do they get better? Is it like doing sit-ups or push-ups? Do you train it? Should they go through their social media feed and then journal something afterwards and see, how do I feel before, and then how do I feel after consuming all this content? What can they actually do?
3: I think they should, to the extent that they can, engage in what I would call critical feeling. Think about critical thinking, right? You know, you see a piece of information on your social media feed, you're trying to understand what it's telling you, what may be the background arguments, you try to verify the sources. Try to do the same thing with the kind of feelings you get when you encounter something that makes you feel very emotive about it. And crucially, talk to other people. Emotions are not things that happen by ourselves, for ourselves. These are emotions are things that are quite important for our social life. And sharing with others, you know, how the world makes you feel, how that social media feed made you feel, listening to their viewpoint, that is the way that we have to actually metabolize emotions, to make sense of what our bodies are telling us. So talk. Life and politics and democracy is a contact sport.
0: That was Manos Sekiris speaking to us from London, England, sitting in the Senate building. Do you think that he and his team are onto something here?
1: Yeah, and the question it leaves me with, do you think you are interoceptive? Do you think you are capable? Do you know, are you aware, present, when your feelings are changing as we were talking about with them, consume content? Can you feel that happening in real time? Have you watched it happen to other people? Give us a shout.
0: SU@DW.com.

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2: Hello, I'm Alyssa Delfs. The federal government says the ATO will delay the implementation of its credit card ban for tax bills for up to a year. The government will temporarily cover the cost of surcharges, with funding extending to the end of the financial year. Treasurer Jim Chalmers says the government has listened to the concerns of small businesses.
3: Now, we try not to interfere with the RBA or the ATO when they go about designing and implementing this surcharge ban, but it's really important that we have stepped in today to make it possible for the ATO to continue to take credit card payments until the end of the financial year.
2: US President Donald Trump has awarded national medals of science, technology and innovation to several billionaire tech leaders.
4: And I want to thank everybody for being here as we celebrate the exciting advance of science and technology in the golden age of America. This is the golden age.
2: The Medal of Science has been awarded to four recipients, including SpaceX CEO Elon Musk. The Medal of Technology and Innovation has been awarded twice, including to Microsoft CEO Satya Nadella. Girls from 50 schools across regional and remote New South Wales will have new opportunities to learn about Aboriginal scientific knowledge. Thanks to a new $250,000 investment into deadly science, children and teenagers from kindergarten to year nine will also hear about careers in science, technology, engineering and maths. The funding will also allow the organisation to employ two First Nations women. Gamilla Roy Mann and deadly science founder and CEO Corey Tutt says empowering First Nations women to lead STEM education isn't just good for Aboriginal and Torres Strait Islander students, it's good for every student. The 2026 Honour Awards have taken place, recognising leaders, volunteers and advocates supporting LGBTQIA+ communities across New South Wales. Some of the winners include Katie Green, who was awarded Community Hero for her role as the CEO of Inner City Legal Centre, advancing equality and building LGBTQIA+ service capability across the state. Here they are accepting the gong.
5: The legal profession, though, as well, is quite conservative, and so I spent a number of years hiding my past and hiding who I am. It's wonderful. I can be out, I can be loud, I can be proud. My past is part of who I am. It actually makes it better, and who I am today makes it better. I have more trust from the community and the people that we serve because of who I am.
2: And Australian band Powderfinger have confirmed they're getting back together. It's 16 years since they split up following a national farewell tour. After a cryptic billboard and social media campaign over the last few days, Powderfinger confirmed the reunion in a video posted on social media this morning.
6: We're going to do some shows all around Australia from September next year. What are we doing, DC?
7: We're going to build something pretty special just for you guys.
2: And in sports, supercars drivers are about to take to the track for the final practice session before qualifying for the Bathurst 1000. Laura Devoy reports.
8: Cooper Murray topped the timesheets in the third practice session at Mount Panorama. The session was red flagged about halfway through when Ryan Wood slammed into the wall at Forest Elbow, and it came to an early end after Rylan Gray's co-driver Tony D'Alberto crashed at the Dipper. Walkinshaw and Dick Johnson Racing will work to fix the cars before qualifying gets underway just after 4 p.m. at local time. Practice four is about to start. Murray's co-driver Lockie Dalton and Ford's Kai Allen were quickest yesterday.
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14: And a very good afternoon to you all. Hope you're enjoying this Friday. The weather for today, expecting 26. There'll be possibly a late shower, 40% chance of that, but how late, I can't tell you really at this stage. Overnight, we're down to 12 degrees, 21 tomorrow, partly cloudy day, should be a nice day. Sunday, 24, partly cloudy also. Monday, 21 with showers. Tuesday, diving down to 15 with showers, expecting up to 5 mil of rain there. Wednesday, also a shower or two, 14 degrees, and next Thursday, 17, partly cloudy. Currently, from our weather station, at the Geelong Racecourse, we're sitting on a lovely 23 degrees and a lovely day out there. Okay, it's 6 minutes past one and welcome to my program, Alan's Music. Every Friday on 94.7 The Pulse between 1 and 3. I've got a bit of an Australian flavour. I was looking through my Australian collection today and there's some great music there amongst it, and I thought I'll share these songs with you, along with my normal rock and roll and rockabilly, a good mix today. So we'll start off with a singer called Alison McCullum. What a great voice.

Yes, that was Jimmy Marr's Good Times. Ellen's Music, 94.7 The Pulse on every Friday from 1 till 3. Margaret Ehrlich, Escaping was before that. And Alison McCallum, Excuse Me was the name of the track. What a great strong voice is Alison McCallum. And a great history back in the 70s and a very strong voice. That lady, I'm very impressed with her voice, and it was great to sort of discover her, really. To be honest, wait a minute, no, wrong one, sorry. Yes, okay. Where are we? This is a bit of a nuisance. Everything's gone a bit haywire at the moment. My apologies. I'll be right back here in a minute. Yeah. That's where we need to go. Back to there. Right. Now. Okay, Alison McCallum, who actually spells her name and was sometimes credited as Alison McCallum. MAC instead of MC. She was born in 1951, an Australian rock singer, had a string of singles in her home country in the late 1960s and 1970s. And her pop music career began in 1967 at the age of 16. And that's about all I can say at this moment. I'm very sorry about that. Liam, I need your help. Liam's with me at the moment. Fish right, mate. I think I'll be right as soon as I get to my next one. Where was I? That was 11:31. Okay, we'll get out of this. With this. AC/DC.

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2: 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Hope you're having a great day out there. We'll keep the music going. We just had Kenny Wayne Shepherd there with Be Mine, Ballad of a Pirate Queen from Jack Rabbit Slim, also Bad Girls from Jack Rabbit Slim. Now we're going to Brian Setzer and his orchestra, getting in the mood.
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1: And you can subscribe now for sure for The Pulse. And, of course, we've got our great barbecue going on tomorrow out at Bunnings from 8 o'clock in the morning and practically all day there. And looking forward to meeting and greeting all our lovely listeners, and hope you can come and join us and donate and perhaps subscribe and buy a sausage or two. We'd love to see you. That's tomorrow at Bunnings at Warren Ponds. That'll be a great event. A big day there, and to help The Pulse, and it should be a lot of fun. Okay, Alan's music. We'll keep the music going. Some more of Brian's. This is Jukebox.

Ah, yes, the Brian Setzer and his orchestra Jukebox. Great track there. Jump, Jive and Wail, also from Brian Setzer. And starting the bracket off, Getting in the Mood from Brian Setzer also. And his orchestra, Brian Setzer. Alan's Music, 94.7 The Pulse. Keeping you happy on this Friday. Hope you're having a lovely day out there, enjoying the nice weather. Great to feel the warmth of the sun. Okay, here's a little bit more of Brian Setzer.

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1: National Radio News. Hello, I'm Alyssa Delfs. The Leader of the Opposition has called for an ATO credit card ban to be reversed entirely after backlash from small businesses. The Treasurer announced extra funding today for the ATO to push back the deadline from its initial date of November 30 for up to a year, covering the cost of the surcharges. Jim Chalmers explained the move.
2: This will give them the time to consult more with small business and to get it right. This recognises the really important contribution that small businesses make to our local communities and to our economy more broadly. So we've stepped in here to provide the necessary funding to ensure that the ATO can continue to take credit card payments until the end of the financial year.
1: It comes after the ATO announced it would no longer accept the payment method on October 1, but Angus Taylor says the temporary measure isn't enough.
3: They should override the tax office decision today. And if they're not prepared to do it, we'll take legislation to the Parliament next week on Monday to do this. Because small businesses deserve better. Small businesses need hope. Aspiration needs to be restored in this country, and it will not be restored by a Labor government that simply doesn't get it.
1: Anglicare says the Reserve Bank is deliberately trying to put Australians out of work through the latest interest rate rise. In September, the cash rate was increased by 0.25% to 4.60%. But Anglicare does admit the RBA's recent card surcharge ban is a positive step forward, giving customers paying with card some relief at the checkout. Acting Executive Director May Azizi explained both moves to National Radio News.
4: The interest rate increase is a really big deal. We know that the Reserve Bank of Australia is actually trying to put people out of work on purpose, trying to put more people out of work on purpose. And this ban on surcharges is actually a really positive step because it means that people can actually choose whether they want to pay with a card.
1: The federal government has recognised that restrictions preventing overseas trained psychiatrists from working in private hospitals need to change. The Australian Private Hospitals Association has welcomed the statement in the lead up to Mental Health Day tomorrow. But it says acknowledging the problem is only the first step, and many Australians who need acute mental health treatment won't get it due to an unaddressed shortage of psychiatrists, year-long consultation waits, and the loss of more hospital services. If you or someone you know is in need of help, call Lifeline at 13 11 14. And a debut Torres Strait Islander author has nabbed the top prize on the Queensland Literary Awards in Brisbane. Harrison Pedersen from NIRS News has more.
5: Lenora Thacker won the Queensland Premier's Award for a work of state significance for her debut historical novel, The Pearl of Tagai Town. It makes her the first Torres Strait Islander to win the award, which also comes with a $30,000 prize. Mrs. Thacker's novel draws on her family's history of living in Cairns, Malay Town. She says the book was an important way to record the history of the town.
6: Voices of generations gone by, people who are no longer with us, but this is one way of honouring their memory and just keeping those stories front and centre in people's minds that this is how far we've come.
1: And in sport, embattled St Kilda AFLW coach Nick Del Santo has stepped down amid the club's winless season. The last place Saints will conduct a review into their AFLW program, led by former Carlton football boss Brad Lloyd, in the wake of Del Santo's departure.
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12: And our weather for the rest of Friday, we're expecting a top of 26, possible late shower. Overnight, 12 degrees, expected 21 tomorrow for Saturday, partly cloudy day. 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Great, this, hope to see you all there. Sunday, overnight, Saturday night, we're down to 9. 24 on Sunday, partly cloudy. Monday, we're looking at 21 with showers. Tuesday, expecting a lower temperature, 15 with showers. Wednesday, 14 with a shower or two. And, of course, the Geelong show starts this Thursday, and 17 degrees, partly cloudy, expected there. Currently, we're sitting very close to our maximum. We're sitting at 25 degrees. A lovely sunny day out there on this Friday. Hope you're having a lovely day enjoying the music on the Pulse. Alan's Music live from Market Street here in the city. Okay, we'll start off with Brian McVernon and his band from the album Live in Three Cities, Bad, Bad Thing.

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Ah, yes. Chantuzzi's the kiss and tell. Tim Finn, Fraction Too Much Friction, and the Retro Rockets featuring Brian McVernon there. A bad thing. Great Chris Isaac song there. Fantastic track, that one. Hope you enjoyed that. Okay, we'll keep the music going. Here's keeping the Australian flavour going today, John Paul Young.

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Peter Andre. And he was singing all about Mysterious Girl. Nice song. The Bee Gees, More Than a Woman, and Love Is in the Air. John Paul Young. Great tracks. Okay, we'll keep the music going. Alan's Music, every Friday between 1 and 3. Hope you're having a lovely day out there. And I'll mention the barbecue tomorrow, or the sausage sizzle, I should say, out at Bunnings and Mourne Ponds. If you're out that way, at Mourne Ponds, at the Bunnings, the Pulse will be operating the sausage sizzle there from early tomorrow morning from 8 o'clock onwards. And please have a sausage, a drink, have a chat. You can donate, become a sponsor. We'd love to see you there. That's tomorrow at Mourne Ponds, Bunnings, Mourne Ponds, the Pulse, sausage sizzle. Okay.

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And you might know how to be with fire.

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0: Lisa Devonel's Pleasure and Pain. And of course, they were a rock group formed in 1980 in Sydney, Australia. The band had several lineup changes, retaining only central members Chrissy Amphlett from Geelong, vocals, and Mark McEntee, guitar, throughout the band's entire run. The band released five albums: Desperate, 1983, What a Life, 1985, Temperamental, 1988, The Vinyls, 1991, and Underworld, 1996, before disbanding in 1996. The band reunited in 2006 and toured sporadically until disbanding once more in 2009. Chrissy Amphlett died on the 21st of April 2013 from complications of breast cancer and multiple sclerosis. And yes, a hard life there for her. But her face is in our laneway off Little Mallop Street there, and she'll be always remembered in Geelong, a Geelong girl. And a great track there, Pleasure and Pain. In Excess before that, Original Sin, and A New Sensation, also from In Excess, on Alan's Music on this Friday. And I'm hoping you have a lovely day today, what's left of the day, and also have a great weekend. Bathurst is on this weekend, so all the car people will be enjoying that, I guess, and we hope you... And while I'm on it, I must say again, our... don't forget our sausage sizzle at Bunnings. The Pulse are running the sausage sizzle at Bunnings at Warn Ponds. Warn Ponds this Saturday. So we'd love to see you there and have a sausage or two and have a chat and meet and greet. We'd love to see you there. Okay. We're almost, not quite out of time yet, but I've got some more sponsorship announcements and then finish off with a few couple of songs there. Okay, we'll go to sponsorship announcements right now. Black tie, bad feet, looking fresh.
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0: Yes, it's all set up in the foyer, all ready to go. The Smooth Talkers of Evening of Tales and Tunes at 94.7 The Pulse from 6 till 9 tonight. At the corner of Market and Little Rory Street, the bright green building, you can't miss it, the Pulse Studios. Hope you can make it. Sounds like it'll be a great night of entertainment there. Okay, we'll keep the music going. Alan's Music, almost out of time, but a little bit of rockabilly to go yet. And here we go with Jamie James.

Ah, yes. Jamie James and the Swing Cats, Saturday night fish fry. Okay, I'm just about out of time, and thank you for your company today. I've enjoyed playing the music for you. Hope you had a great time, and have a great weekend, and all the best. And I'll say bye for now, and go out with another Australian group, Australian Crawl. Beautiful people. Bye for now. And stay tuned after the news, of course. After the news at 3 for Hot, Sweet and Jazzy with Ross Williamson. And then Lima and Josho at 4 o'clock after that program. Okay, bye for now.

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1: National Radio News. Good afternoon, I'm Alyssa Delfs. Australian Federal Police say better safety nets are needed for children online around the country. The AFP has found more than one-third of sexually abused children never told a human what had happened to them. That's according to an Adelaide University study, which found one in four children under 18 have experienced online sexual victimisation. And about 15% of those crimes involved artificial intelligence, with the technology used as a tool in a quarter of incidents of non-consensual sharing of sexual images. Meantime, Police Commissioner Chrissy Barrett has told the ABC the AFP does support government safety measures.
2: It's important to, reinforce that these things are not the whole solution. Obviously, you know, that they are good in terms of drawing attention and starting conversations in households, around dinner tables, around, you know, what kids are doing online. But I go back to, there is still, you know, such a critical role here for parents, carers, family, educators, community leaders.
1: Concerns people with disability may be subjected to unlawful or unnecessary deprivation of liberty have prompted an inquiry. Scarlett Coppola reports.
3: The NDIS Quality and Safeguards Commissioner has launched an inquiry into the use of seclusion in disability support services. There have been reports current practices may inappropriately limit the freedoms of people with disability. The inquiry will seek to understand the causes and impacts of such practices, assess whether existing safeguards are effective, and develop recommendations to strengthen oversight, improve provider practices, and maximise participants' independence and autonomy. Commissioner Louise Glanville says she's concerned people with disability may be subjected to unlawful or unnecessary deprivation of liberty.
1: Tasmania will begin vaccinating the shy albatross against bird flu. The threatened species is unique to Tasmania and is considered highly vulnerable to H5 bird flu. However, no signs of the disease have been observed in breeding colonies. The state government says up to 100 birds on Albatross Island will be vaccinated, but the process will depend on weather, access conditions, and the ability to safely administer two doses while minimising disturbance to breeding birds. And showers and storms in the east this weekend. The Bureau of Meteorology's David Crock has the details for tomorrow.
4: The national map shows up this large system with showers and storms attached to this front and trough through eastern Australia. That's going to move offshore pretty quickly on Saturday morning for southern New South Wales and Victoria, but showers and storms will linger through northern New South Wales and southern Queensland on Saturday afternoon. Pretty dry through the middle of the country under this ridge of high pressure. You see those showers and storms extending up through northwestern Queensland and into the Territory.
1: And turning to sport in cricket, Australia's men's team returns to the Test Arena today. It'll be the team's first Test match in South Africa since the ball tampering scandal in 2018. Australia is yet to name its side, but Cameron Green has been ruled out with an abdominal strain. The match will get underway at 6:30 p.m. Australian Eastern Daylight Time. Meanwhile, Cooper Connolly has had to travel separate to Australia's team while wearing a mask as the tourists weigh up his potential return to the Test team in South Africa. Connolly was spotted leaving Kingsmead in a van after training this afternoon on the eve of the first test against South Africa, while the rest of the side moved back to the Durban team hotel on a bus. Listen to your favourite community radio station and national radio news on the Community Radio Plus app.
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6: Welcome to Hot, Sweet and Jazzy, an hour of music on the jazz spectrum. 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
7: and Peter Fogarty.
6: Now, this program's a bit special. Peter and I have organised half each, but it's a tribute to our late colleague, John Thompson. John passed away in August of 2026, and Peter and I have raided his CD collection, and we have a pile each, and we've made some selections. So hopefully these will be reminders of the sort of music that John would play on his programs. We can't claim to have anything like the extent of his knowledge.
7: Oh, no.
6: But the music will be hopefully enough to stimulate a pleasant memory of John Thompson and his programs of jazz from, well, earlier times in the 20th century. However, we're starting off with something that's from a band that still exists, and that featured the work of another one of our presenters who sadly has also passed away. And that's the Cairo Club Orchestra. Peter Millie was the leader of the band, and he and John Thompson were good mates. So from their album Sunday, released in 2004, here's the title track.

0: Melbourne's Cairo Club Orchestra there with Peter Milley leading, and that was Sunday.
1: We've got Connie, Martha and Vet, better known as the Boswell Sisters. This was recorded on the 25th of May in 1931, and it is Sing a Little Jingle.

0: on.
1: Ah, the Mills Brothers there. That was a recording from 1937. The song is Ed, and that's significant because young John Mills had died the year before, and the Mills Brothers' father joined the band. He was very good at imitating the brass tuba, and so he was on that recording there, along with Herbert, Donald and Harry. Harry was the one doing the trumpet there. Yes, just one instrument in the band, and that's the guitar. Otherwise, all those instruments are being sung.
2: That's it.
1: They're a remarkable band. All right, so that was the Mills Brothers from 1937. Before that, we had some other siblings. We had the Boswell Sisters,
2: yes,
1: recorded in 1931.
2: Well, I don't know who's related in this band, but it's almost 100 years old. This was recorded in December 1926. It's Benny Moten's Kansas City Orchestra with Thick Lip Stomp, which is hard to say.

0: There we had Thick Lip Stomp. Thick lips. What gives you thick lips? I suppose playing the trumpet.
1: Playing the trumpet, playing the trombone.
0: But that was Benny Martin's Kansas City Orchestra from 1926. Thick Lip Stomp. Now, we're doing a program made up of our late colleague John Thompson's CDs, and the next one features a musician that John became quite fond of when he visited Melbourne, and that's Brownie McGhee, the blues performer who was here with Sonny Terry in Australia. And we're going to listen to a track featuring the two of them now. This is Trouble in Mind.

0: Trouble in Mind there. Sonny Terry and Brownie McGee. Hope you enjoy that. I have happy memories of seeing and hearing them perform in Melbourne quite some years ago.
1: Yes.
0: You're listening to Hot, Sweet and Jazzy. 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
1: I've got to make a confession here. I know a lot of things about the blues and the basic things, of course, but the one who really knew about it, especially sort of the more obscure Delta blues, was John Thompson. And anything I know about that, I know from listening to John's shows. So we've got from one of his CDs, it's Tommy McClellan, and this was recorded in 1939 on the 22nd of November.
0: Yeah, Tommy McLennan. I can give I can give you his birth and death dates. He was born in 1905 in Durant, Mississippi. Died in Chicago in 1961. So in 1939, he was 34.
1: And this was also recorded in Chicago. So here he is with a good number called Whiskey Head Woman.

0: woman, and she stayed drunk all the time. Yeah. She's a whiskey-headed woman, and she stayed drunk all the time. Yeah. Baby, if you don't stop drinking, I believe gonna lose your mind. Yeah. I see you, babe. You had some whiskey giant. Standing around as the crowd is big. For one more half a pint, call you the whiskey heady woman. And you stay drunk all the time. Baby, if you don't stop drinking, little woman, I believe you're gonna lose your mind. Yeah. I told you, baby, when you fell down across your bed, you was drinking that moonshine whiskey and talking all out your head. Call you the whiskey-headed woman, and you stay drunk all the time. Baby, if you don't stop drinking, I believe gonna lose your mind. Yeah. Now look here, baby, I don't want to tell you no more. If you just let him go, call you the whiskey-headed woman, and you stay drunk all the time. Yeah. If you don't stop drinking, baby, I believe you're gonna lose your mind. Now when you start drinking, make me a pass on your floor. Call you if you keep on drinking, I ain't come to your house no more. Call you the whiskey-headed woman. Stay drunk all the time. Yeah. If you don't stop drinking, little woman, I believe you're gonna lose your mind. Yeah. Now you got whiskey-headed woman, and you stay drunk all the time. Play it, man. Play it, Lord, your satisfaction. Now you got whiskey-headed woman, babe, and you stay drunk all the time. Sure, if you don't stop drinking, I swear you're gonna lose your mind.
1: That was Tommy McLennan with Whiskey Head Woman.
2: And we've made our program up today of John Thompson's CDs. He was a trumpeter that John was very fond of, a big name in the 1920s, and thereafter, name of Jabbo Smith. Here he is. The group's called Jabbo Smith and his Rhythm Aces, recorded in Chicago in August of 1929, so before the crash.
1: Yes.
2: Jabbo Smith playing trumpet, George James alto sax, Alex Hill piano, Ikey Robinson banjo, Lawson Buford playing the bass, and it's a composition by Jabbo Smith, Boston Scuffle. Yeah.

0: Chapo Smith and his Rhythm Aces there, a quintet recorded in August of 29 in Chicago, and that was Boston Scuffle.
1: We're going to 1934 now. We've got Adrian Rollini in his orchestra. We've got Manny Klein, Dave Klein on trumpet, Jack Teagarden on trombone. We know who used to like Jack Teagarden. We've got Benny Goodman on clarinet, Arthur Rollini on tenor sax, and Adrian Rollini on bass sax or baritone sax. We've got Howard Smith on the piano, George Van Epps on the guitar, Artie Bernstein on the bass, Stan King on the drums, and Ella Logan on the vocals. This was recorded in New York City, 23rd of October, 34, and it had to be you.

0: Ella Logan was the singer there with Adrian Rollini and his orchestra. And, yeah, it had to be you. A recording from October of 34. You're listening to some jazz with Ross and Peter, and we've mined our late colleague John Thompson's CD collection. Here's a recording now from something called Papa Lane's Children. Number of musicians who were in Papa Lane's bands early, and this is a recording made in 1951 when they got together again. So I'll tell you who's in the band. Johnny Wiggs playing cornet. I think we heard of Johnny Wiggs many times in John Thompson's programs. Harry Shields clarinet, Tom Brown trombone, Stanley Mendelssohn piano, Edmund Souchon, the Doc, playing guitar or banjo, Sherwood Mangiapane playing, it looks like sousaphone to me. Mm. And the drummer is Ray Baduke, recorded in June of 51. This is something called Get Over Dirty March. So spring to your feet and march around the room.
1: Yep.

0: And there was a group called Papa Lane's Children, a septet recorded in 1951, and that was called Get Over Dirty March. Now, the group led by Papa Lane represents a line of white jazz musicians, sometimes forgotten in the early days, though they did exist. We've got a recording here of Papa Lane talking, so I'm going to play you that in a moment. I'll just give you a bit of background first. His name was actually George Vital Lane, and he was known later on as the father of white jazz, a title not bestowed on him by the New Orleans Jazz Club, but a sort of an unofficial title given to him through the years by the musicians who performed under him. Let's have a listen to Papa Lane talking. This recording of him was made in 1951. Papa Lane.
1: Jack Lane speaking. I'm speaking from my residence, 521 Court Street, New Orleans, Louisiana. Today is October the 18th, 1951. I'm pleased to talk to you all and wishing that you all will listen to me speak. I want to let you folks, good folks, know that I was born on September the 21st. In 1873, I'm now going on 79-year-old, and I'm still active, and I want to tell you that my real name is George Vital Lane. Of course, my professional name is Jack Lane, and the folks all call me Jack Lane now since, years and years, since I've been in the music business. And now, of course, I'm out of it. My friends and all my members of the band called me Papa. I don't know the reason why, but that name still stuck to me, and it's on me yet today. And of course, everybody, if you don't know Jack Lane, just say Papa Lane, and they'll know just who you're speaking about. I was named the father of white jazz just, well, I reckon around about 1901, something along in that year. And of course, there wasn't any other white bands but mine at that time. And it was no jazz band. We called it ragtime band.
0: Just a brief recording there of Papa Lane himself speaking. I trust you enjoyed the sound of the jazz past there. You're listening to some jazz with Ross and Peter. And Peter, our next selection from the collection of John Thompson is...
2: All By Yourself in the Moonlight. We're going across the pond here to Middlesex in the UK. This was recorded January the 3rd in 1929. I won't read out the whole band, but Morris Elwin is the vocalist, and it's the Rhythmic Eight, All By Yourself in the Moonlight.

0: A recording made in Hayes, Middlesex, in 1929. Yep. All by yourself in the moonlight.
1: By the Rhythmic Eight.
0: Claude Hopkins was born in 1903 in Virginia. He studied at Howard University and then joined Wilbur Sweatman's band as a pianist in the early 20s. And then the mid-20s, he toured Europe as a band leader for Josephine Baker. When he returned to America, he played at many of the famous venues of the time and then began a two-year residency at the Cotton Club in Harlem in the mid-30s. Claude Hopkins had a band that was very good, very famous, and here they are, a recording made from 1933, tune written by Claude Hopkins. It's called Washington Squabble.

0: morning, about half past six.
1: Louis!
0: Don't hold my britches. I'm in an awful fix.
1: Why, where'd you tear your britches? Just where'd you tear your britches?
0: Don't quit me, mama. Don't put me out of doors.
1: Well, why don't you make her keep you? Make her keep you.
0: Don't quit me, mama. Don't put me out of doors.
1: Make her like it, bud. Make her like it.
0: I done told my bridges.

0: And that was Reuben River Reeves and his River Boys, which is very hard to say. That was recorded on the 25th of June in 1929, and it was called Bugle Call Blues and recorded in Chicago.
1: And before Bugle Call Blues, we heard Washington Squabble, Claude Hopkins and his orchestra, a recording from 1933. Well, we are mining John Thompson's CD collection as a tribute to our late colleague. And now we come to another blues track. This time, it's Blind Willie McTell. He was recording in the 30s and was caught in that situation where he'd signed up with one label and then wanted to record with others. And so his name had to change.
0: Yes.
1: He had a Victor contract, but he was also recording for Columbia and OK. So he had releases with his name as Blind Sammy and Georgia Bill.
0: Oh.
1: So what we're going to hear now is Georgia Bill. He's accompanied by himself playing the guitar now, a recording made in October 31. And this is called Stomp Down Rider, Blind Willie McTell.

0: Blind Willie McTell there, recorded in 1931. And that was, of course, Stomp Down Rider. He was quite a good singer. Well, next up we turn to Jack Teagarden, trombone player and singer, and his Big Eight, a recording here from December of 1940. And it's worth telling you who's in the band. Rex Stewart is playing the cornet, Jack Teagarden, trombone, Barney Biggard, clarinet, Ben Webster on tenor sax, Billy Kyle playing the piano, on guitar, Brick Fleagle. Haven't heard of Brick Fleagle, but look, he's in pretty good company. Billy Taylor playing the bass, and Dave Tuff was the drummer. Jack Teagarden's Big Eight did have some big names in
1: it. Yes.
0: Well, here they are, recorded in December of 1940 with The World is Waiting for the Sunrise.

0: Oh, a lot of fun being had all around.
1: Oh, yes, yes.
0: Jack Teagarden's Big Eight there, recording from December of 1940. And there it was. The world is waiting for the sunrise. Mm. And so ends Hot, Sweet and Jazzy for another week. Thanks for your company. Our email address is hotsweetandjazzy@gmail.com. And we're on Facebook too. See you again next time. Until then, bye-bye from Ross Williamson
1: and Peter Fogarty.

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1: Good afternoon, I'm Melissa Delfs. The federal government will not proceed with proposed changes to disaster recovery funding arrangements. The government of the most disaster-prone state in Australia has welcomed the federal announcement. Queensland's Premier David Crisafulli thanked the Commonwealth for listening to the state's concerns. Treasurer Jim Chalmers explained today's announcement.
2: We will retain the existing 75-25 arrangements when it comes to responding to natural disasters. This is all about ensuring that the Commonwealth Government is providing certainty and providing funding when disaster hits. We do take seriously all of the consultation that has happened.
1: Anglicare Australia does not believe the surcharge ban on card purchases will have unintended consequences for consumers. The Reserve Bank of Australia says its ban, which came into effect this week, will slash $1.6 billion in fees per year, but businesses could be left to cover the cost. Acting Executive Director of Anglicare Australia, May Azizi, told National Radio News Anglicare welcomes the surcharge ban.
3: I don't think it's having unintended consequences. What this intends to do is actually force vendors to be honest about how much they're charging. If you want to raise the price of something because, you know, you want to make a bit more money, you can do that in a way that's honest. You can't pretend that, you can't slap a surcharge on that people might not necessarily be paying attention to and not give people a choice in how to pay.
1: A parliamentary inquiry into artificial intelligence is looking at potential guardrails for the fast-growing tech industry. The ongoing inquiry is in West Melbourne today after hearing tech companies OpenAI and Anthropic are planning to employ third-party evaluators. Kimberly Weatherall is a law professor from the University of Sydney. She's told the ABC it's hard to know how unsafe the technology is compared to other industries.
4: We probably know when an aeroplane is safe. You know, it can fly safely in known weather conditions. One of the challenges with AI is that it's actually not straightforward to prove at the moment that a model is released that it is in fact safe, because we don't necessarily know all of the capabilities of that model.
1: Ahead of next month's Conference of the Parties 31 summit in Turkey, Pacific community leaders have set out 6 climate and health priorities that they'd like to see met. A traditional Pacific meeting of open dialogue was held in Fiji, bringing 85 participants together from the likes of Tuvalu, Kiribati, Samoa, Fiji and Tonga and the Torres Strait. The Climate and Health Alliance led the meeting, which covered a suite of priorities like strengthening healthcare and investing in nature-based solutions. Advocates say affordable housing policy has failed to meet existing need. Rival sides of New South Wales politics joined forces today, calling for a rethink of the meaning of affordable. This morning, they demanded the state government do better, slamming current definitions of affordable housing as misguided. Currently, affordable housing refers to properties where rent is charged at less than 80% of market value. But advocates say that definition should be no more than 30% of a person's income. And taking a look at sport now, Australia have won the toss and elected to bowl against Bangladesh in the opening women's ODI in Brisbane this afternoon. The hosts have selected an outfit that includes spinners Ashley Gardner and Alana King, captained by Talia McGrath. Today's match is the first of the summer on home soil for Australia's victorious T20 World Cup side since lifting the trophy in July. A short time ago, the visitors were 3-45 in the first of 3 ODIs that will take place at the same venue.
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9: And it's 25 degrees over the 94.7 The Pulse studios, getting down to a minimum of 12 degrees overnight to 21 degrees. 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
9: 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This is Limo and Joshua on 94.7 The Pulse, Geelong. So let's bring them in. Welcoming to the mics, Limo and Joshua. 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
12: And me, Joshua.
9: And I've got a lot of fun things coming up for you ahead of the program. Let's get right now into an interview we actually both did this week, and it was quite fun, wasn't it?
12: Yes, we did. Enjoyed that interview. That was pretty good.
9: With Ivan Doroshik from Mow Without Hats. So let's see what's been going on during the weekend. Here, our chat with Ivan Doroshik.
13: All right. Welcome back to 94.7 The Pulse Geelong, your voice. And it is both myself, Liam, and Josh's honour to welcome back to the station to chat about a spectacular tour ahead of 2027, with Men Without Hats coming headlining for the very first time in Australia. Original founding member, Ivan Doroshik, and how are you doing over there in Canada?
14: I'm doing great. How are you guys?
13: Well, absolutely fantastic.
15: We're doing well. We're good.
13: Thrilled to have you back on the station. So the last time you were here with us in 2025, I Love the 80s was the newest single in mid-2025. What's been happening for the band since we last saw you?
14: We've been on tour. We've been very, very busy. We've had a busy year. We went to toured the UK, Europe, Scandinavia. We did an 80s cruise in the Bahamas. We did an 80s festival in the sand in Cancun, Mexico. We went across Canada. We went across the United States. We've been nonstop touring since I last talked to you.
13: Yeah, absolutely fantastic. You got a new album out as well, On the Moon. So, that's included in Glorious Days and I Love the 80s. What does this all about mean to you, On the Moon?
14: Well, it's just, you know, it's pretty relevant, you know, with what's happening now. I just want to say that the first two singles, we were very pleased that they both went number one on the Heritage chart in the UK, which is a chart that's dedicated to quote-unquote vintage bands that are still making new music. And so they both went number one. And actually, I Love the 80s was chosen on their sixth anniversary, was chosen as the top single of the last 6 years on the chart by the fans. So we were really stoked about that. It's been great. And, you know, we've had during the FIFA football tournaments, people were chanting Pop Goes the World in the stands. So it's been, we've been pretty blessed with all the coverage we've been getting. So it's been pretty cool.
13: Absolutely fantastic. We'll hand it over to Josh now for a question.
12: Yeah, so you mentioned I Love the 80s. It's kind of, it's a newer song, has a strong 1980s sound that could easily be mistaken for something from that era. How did you approach creating something new that still feels authentically 80s?
14: Well, we just, you know, decided not to try and reinvent the wheel and just do what we're good at. And we still use the gear that we used back then. We just went and got the I still own this. One of these keyboards here behind me is one of the keyboards that was used on the Safety Dance session. So we still have the equipment that, you know, the sounds that we used back then. And one of the tricks we use now is that we try not to put too many tracks on there. Like back in the days, we were, you know, you were limited by a 24-track tape machine. Now it's you can put as many tracks as you want with computers and digital technology. But we try to limit ourselves and pretend that we're back in the 80s and just try and choose the right tracks like we did back then. We had to be very sort of judicious about the tracks that we chose and put on there because we only had a certain number to go with. And that's what we try to do now. And, you know, there's also the fact that people are really in tune with 80s sounds now. You listen to modern pop music and you can really still hear the 80s influences in modern contemporary pop music. You hear the big drum sounds, you hear the synthesizers and robot voices. So it's you know, we don't have to stray too far off the course. We just keep doing what we're good at, and people seem to still be appreciating it.
13: Yeah, still.
12: Okay. Awesome.
13: Continue to make that fantastic music that doesn't seem to really go away at all. As you mentioned earlier, when we're introducing, this marks the first time the band is coming here headlining, and certainly a long time since the band has been here last in Australia. What do you look forward to on the return trip to Australia next year?
14: Well, we're just looking to touch base with all our fans out there. I last time I was in Australia, I really had a great time. I really love Australia. It's one of the first places actually that I've gone to, and I've said to myself when I got there, boy, I could live here. You know, I don't usually think that wherever I go. I've been to quite a few places, but Australia was, I really had a connection with your country. It was, I guess Canadians and Australians have something in common. But we're looking to just play do our sets and have fun and, you know, bring back the good memories that people had of the 80s. And that's what we've been doing all along. And people seem to be enjoying it. So we're going to be doing it out your way. It's going to be good.
13: Yeah, absolutely fantastic. Yeah. Has there been an uptick in newer fans from current generations coming to your shows, or are you seeing mainly the original fans come back?
14: We're seeing all kinds, you know. We see our original fans, which is great, and they bring their kids, sometimes even their grandkids. But like I said, you know, like the fact that contemporary pop music has a lot of 80s influences in it, that it attracts a lot of younger crowd too. So we're quite happy to see that. We're quite happy to see younger faces in the crowd. And everybody seems to be having a good time. It's a big family affair now, so it's really cool. We enjoy it.
13: Absolutely fantastic. Certainly with a lot of these acts, certainly from the ones that I've seen, there's been scatters of young fans coming across. So yeah, absolutely fantastic. Heading over to, now to Josh for another question.
12: Yeah, it's cool that you get those younger audiences, not just the older folks. And I guess, well, like you said, you've been going on tour a lot, and you've had shows with Thomas Dolby and Big Country. What do you enjoy most about touring alongside other artists?
14: You know, it's great to be out there with my peers now, and, you know, my heroes too, the B-52s. We just got off the road with the B-52s. And back in the day, you know, there used to be a lot of competition between new bands. You know, I liken being in a young starting band kind of like being on a sports team. You travel around the country, you're competing against other bands for venues, for fans, for chart positions, for room in the press. You know, there's a competition going on. And now that, you know, it's not the same thing now. It's completely different. The people who are out there just to have a good time and just to, you know, relive the 80s and relive the the good old days with the fans. There's no competition. The work has been done. Nobody is, you know, people are, some people have new records, some people don't, but there's no competition. It's more of a big happy 80s family traveling around the world, just delivering 80s joy wherever we go. It's a lot of fun.
13: So in the initial interview we had last year, we mentioned about the importance of Kraftwerk on National 7, which became Freeways in 85. I understand Genesis's Tony Banks has also helped shape your work well. What was it about his approach to keyboard work, I guess, that formed how you approach your own synth work in your records?
14: Well, I was a big Genesis fan, and he was obviously a classically trained pianist, as I was myself. And it's just like the counterpoint melodies, you know. It was, interweaving different melodies all over the place and just different sounds. A lot of, you know, his use of organ and synthesizers and mellotrons and just everything. Like I say, I grew up listening to a lot of progressive rock music, and also I was front and center in the disco movement. And I've always said that for me, 80s music is a mix of those two genres. It's a combination of, for me anyway, progressive rock synthesizer music and disco. It's synthesizer music you can dance to. That's what I brought to the 80s, and that's what I sort of category. It was good melodies that you could, that, you know, had a dance beat to them. So it was that's what people, I think, like about the 80s. There was a lot of good melodies. There was a lot of good songs. I mean, I'm a big fan of rap music, but I don't know how many rap songs we're going to be singing around the campfire in 20 years. You know, it's, whereas the 80s are, you know, we toured with somebody like Howard Jones, and his whole set is one giant sing-along. The crowd knows every word, and they just sing along for, you know, an hour and a half. They're just singing to every song. It's a great thing to behold. It's a lot of fun.
13: Yeah, absolutely fantastic. Now, with a timeless catalog like yours, there's obviously songs that haven't been done for a long, long time. Has there been a song that fans have asked for to return on the sets that possibly could come back at a future tour date or a future time, whether it be with the Australian tour or your next tour of US and Canada?
14: Well, people have been asking for the early stuff. You know, they enjoy the last album, On the Moon. They enjoy I Love the 80s and Inglorious Days. But they also, you know, they like us to do deep cuts off in our catalog. One track that we did for the German fans, we went and played in Europe and found out that song from the first EP, from the Folk of the 80s EP, a song called Security, was a big sort of underground hit there. So we added it to the set, and they really got off on it. So there's tracks like that can be added, and we always bring new surprises. We're working on some new songs for Australia too. We're going to have some surprises for the people on that tour. We always try to add a couple of new things every time we go out. So it's a lot of fun.
13: Yeah, I look forward to seeing what you'll bring on the set. Because I've been listening back to the first albums, certainly what you're mentioning with the progressive rock sound, Ideals for Walls, has that sort of chaotic synth sound. So, yeah, absolutely fantastic. Can't wait for that. Over to Josh.
12: Yeah, so you mentioned being influenced by progressive rock and disco and Genesis, Pink Floyd and Kraftwerk. So I guess you sort of like the sort of, yeah, dancey sort of vibes and the good melodies. But I wonder how that interest eventually led you to synthesizers.
14: Well, you know, it was the end of the 70s. My mother was a music teacher, so I grew up taking piano lessons. So I was a classically trained pianist. At the end of the 70s, synthesizers started to become affordable. You know, before that, you know, Rick Wakeman and Keith Emerson were the only people who could afford them. But they, at the end of the 70s, beginning of the 80s, they started to become affordable. And I was a big fan of Roxy Music too, and Brian Eno when he was in Roxy Music for their first two albums. And he was, he really taught me that you didn't have to be a virtuoso. Like he didn't really play any kind of keyboard lines or anything. He just put soundscapes into the music and just used the synthesizer as a sound tool. And I found that really interesting. And I sort of went and used that as well, you know, when I was crafting my songs. So there was a whole bunch of different influences. There was, you know, the craft work gave me the influence of, you know, using synthesizers in a very minimalistic way, not piling on too many tracks. You know, they got, their melodies were very simple, but very, you know, void of, you know, over orchestration or anything like that. It was always very, very simple, simple melodies in a simple format. And it was just, you know, just listening to a lot of progressive bands, and Pink Floyd and all the whole thing, Yes, and King Crimson and all these bands that use synths, and just being influenced by them.
12: Cool.
13: Absolutely fantastic. We wouldn't be remiss enough to talk about your mega hit, Safety Dance. It's had a varied amount of use in media over the years, from TV shows and movies and more. Has there been a favorite media moment where the song has been used?
14: Well, I've always been kind of particular to Beavis and Butthead. I don't know if you guys get that over there, but there's a classic episode where they're watching TV and Safety Dance comes on, and one of their comments is, this guy keeps saying he can dance, but he can't dance. He should go to a Pantera concert and learn how to dance. And so I thought, I've always had that one pretty, it's been pretty high on my list. Another moment was having the song covered by Weird Al Yankovic. That is was a great honor for us. Some people think that it's having your song covered by Weird Al is better than getting a Grammy nomination, and so we were pretty stoked when that happened. It was like I say, quite a big honor for us to have that happen to us. So yeah, those two things. But we've been blessed. I mean, you know, to have our songs embed themselves in popular culture, you know, the way it has. And you know, a song, there's a show here called Glee. I don't know if you're familiar with it, but it delivered our music to a whole new generation of listeners. You know, it sort of bridged the generation gap of you know, of the 80s to now, and a whole new generation of young listeners are into a, you know, aware of our music now because of Glee. And there's one other movie that I really liked was Biodome with Pauly Shore is kind of a favorite moment too, when they try to get the guys to come out of the biodome by blasting Safety Dance on speakers, and all it does is make them sort of recreate the video inside there and come out dancing with their arms making big S's. I thought that was pretty funny. But like I say, we've been blessed, you know, to have all these shows, Futurama, Family Guy, and Simpsons. I mean, you know, this couldn't ask for better.
13: Absolutely fantastic. Well, thank you, Ivan Doroshik, for returning to 94.7 The Pulse. 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More importantly, for the Victorian listeners here, you can come out to the 29th May show at the fantastic Max Watt venue. More information at www.safetydance.com, with tickets available at austix.com. What are final information or messages do you have for your fans here in Australia who are eager to get back to it and listen to some more great live Men Without Hats?
14: Yeah, well, you know, we can't wait to get there, and just make sure that everybody remembers that when they come to the show, they can dance if they want to.
12: Yeah, that's right. Indeed.
13: Absolutely fantastic. Well, yes, it's been great to have you back on the show, and see you here in Australia next year.
14: We'll see you soon.
12: Yes, thank you. See you soon.
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know the feeling, I can tell you when it's there. It's crawling up my socks and it's running through my hair. It's always quite confusing when I try to leave at home. I'll be walking, going nowhere, and I'll feel I'm not alone. It is with me in the morning, it is with me late at night. It's always confidential and it knows I'm always right. The feeling's there to tell me what I'm doing is not a game. And the feeling keeps me feeling that it likes it just the same.

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8: And Joshua.
7: We just heard Security, Everybody Feels Better With by Men Without Hats, upcoming tour in 2027. And some guests with us here. We've got Mick and Adrian from Tom and Jerry's Barbers, and also Brian Gray from Macquarie Bay Miniature Railway, who have a very special event coming up. Tell us, gents, what is it about and how are you doing this afternoon?
9: G'day, thank you, Lee, for having us here today. Yes, we've organised an event with supported by Tom and Jerry's for the 15th of November from 10 to 4 p.m. Tom and Jerry's have kindly offered the charity their daily takings and supporting the charity with the event. So, yeah, it's going to be a great day.
7: Yeah, excellent. So this is your 10th year running. How do you feel for you guys? Because it's been such a long journey, especially this new land that's come your way over at Hayes Reserve, this 10-year milestone for you. How do you feel about the Miniature Railway as it is?
9: Tiring. It's been a tiring journey. We're still working with set planning in Geelong, with Geelong Council with regards to getting all the approval for the land and we'll get through that hopefully within the next couple of weeks to a month, and then we'll submit all the paperwork through some of our lovely supporters from Ratio Consulting and Jimmy Ross Tree Services. So yeah, a lot of people are behind us. You know, we've had $30,000 worth of sponsorship through these guys donating their time to get these drawings written up for us and plans written up, and yeah, so it's going well.
7: Yeah, fantastic. We were just talking before about your new website was built by some of the members. How did this come about? It was a great story.
9: We got a phone. We looked at getting a new website built, and it was quite expensive. It's anything up to $12,000. So as a small charity, we couldn't afford that. So I sent an email out to all our members asking, can they build a website, or have they got any family members or friends who can support us with that? And a couple of junior members who are on the spectrum, who we support kids on the spectrum, come back and said, oh, we can do that. So they come down to my home and they stayed up all night and they built a website and then presented it at the board the following day. And a fantastic job.
7: Yep. Yeah, excellent. We'll go over now to Mick and Adrian. Tom and Jerry's Barbershop, how did this shop come about for you guys, and how long have you been running in the Geelong community for?
10: So I met Adrian a couple of years ago, like 5-6 years ago, and we used to work together. And then one day we decided to open barbershop together. And it's been like a year and a half or year and 2 months since when we started Tom and Jerry. And we become brothers and yeah, we become partnership at Tom and Jerry. Yeah, go for us, mate.
11: Yeah, so we've been open for about a year and a bit, like you said. And yeah, me and Mac, you know, started working with each other. And then we kind of just came really close, you know, basically like family.
10: And we want to open Tom and Jerry. We had the idea because we had same dream. Like he had idea of opening his business, and same as my idea. And we like to do something in the community because I grew up in Middle East and I left my country because of the war. And I come to Australia, I didn't have no family, no one here. So one day I was like having a dream in my head, me and Aiden, Sam, to have a community around us. And that's the goal when we opened the barbershop. So we want to build community around us. And my bro, he come for a haircut, and he was telling us the idea he's doing, the charity he got. And then I was like, I like to build community. So that's like a very good opportunity to us to build more people around us and community.
11: To get involved.
10: And to get involved. So yeah, he come and he told me his idea, and I spoke to Aiden, and we was like, we do a charity day for you, and whatever we make on the day is going to his charity.
11: Also what he's doing, like with the kids and stuff in the future, it's kind of like, I feel like encouraging the youth to, you know, upskill and stuff like that's a really good thing. So that's what, like, we want to get in on it.
7: Yeah, absolutely fantastic. We'll hand it over to Josh now for a question. What have you got to ask?
5: Yeah, so you said supporting the local community and also the youth. I wonder how the event will help support them and help them out.
9: Yeah, so we've got a couple of kids coming from Newcombe Secondary College for the day. So they'll represent the school, and they'll be working, selling raffle tickets and working on the barbecue and helping me to MC and stuff like that, and talk to people and work with, you know, watch what these guys are doing. And yeah, so it's going to be great, you know. And hopefully that, you know, some of the kids might go away and be interested in hairdressing, or they might be going with some of our other sponsors and tradies, and that are going to be on the day. They might be, you know, find a little glitch there, and hopefully, we, you know, they'll go off and we can find them some employment or some working skills, yeah, with these tradies.
10: Yeah.
7: Yeah.
10: So is the whole idea to get people to know the charity? And, like, because, like, you know, when you work in a barbershop, you meet so many people every day.
5: Oh, yeah, you
10: and,
5: do,
10: for sure. You're cutting everyone in Geelong, like, you know everything in the area when you are a barber. And I know so many people, they run a business. And I was like, let's do the charity day and we get these businesses involved to donate money and get the whole community together. So I got an idea, and I told Brian the idea, like, let's get big sign and put logos and get all the businesses involved and the community, like, because Geelong sometimes I feel like is missing around that.
7: Yeah.
10: Because everyone opens.

0: railway that's owned by the people and raise money for the community. That's why I founded the railway, and with an emphasis on teaching local youth trade-based skills, upskilling the kids, supporting mental health, you know, which we do. We've got psychologists, we've got counsellors in the charity. You know, we've got a lot of people there who are, you know, and donating time to the, our members. Yeah, helping ex-servicemen, you know, who have done the hard yards, from Mambos to the police, the fireys, to, you know, ex-soldiers and military personnel. We want to support, you know, and work together as a team and build this railway for the people, on behalf of the people and the people of Geelong. And to offer a cheap days out for people, you know, where a family can come, you know, have a train ride for, you know, $5 and get the local Lions Club to cook a sausage sizzle and a cold drink, so we're supporting them as well.
1: Yeah.
0: And the whole family are coming for $10 a head. You know what I mean? And if they want to get involved, they can get involved. We can teach them to drive trains. We can teach them to work with their hands. And if they've got no money, they come for free.
1: Yeah.
0: And create memories as a family, you know, so they can come or go away as a family. Oh, we had a great day. You know, yeah, we had a sausage, yeah. We had a can of drink, we had some train rides. And next week, we're going to learn to drive a train.
1: Yeah.
0: You know what I mean? And be involved.
1: Yeah, if someone like me, I'd come and join the club, yeah. As you said.
0: Yeah, 5 years ago, yeah.
1: 5 years ago, there you go. But you told me how to drive the trains, and that was some of the best fun I think I had with you guys.
0: Yeah, yeah.
1: Was driving the trains at the Royal Geelong Showgrounds when we had that.
0: The track and tractor show, yes.
1: The track and tractor, truck and machinery show.
0: Yeah.
1: Do you have any additional comments, Mick and Adrian, of what community means to you?
2: Kind of like what Brian said, like coming together and helping each other, you know, and then building friendships and relationships, getting to know each other, you know, is very uplifting as well. So, and with, you know, more people, you all get involved, you just can do things together. So,
0: yeah.
2: It's there pretty important to us.
0: Yeah, that's what community's about, you know, loving each other, sharing.
2: That's right.
0: And you know, leaving each other here with a memory, you know.
2: And you meet some great people.
0: Yeah,
2: you know, it's uplifting.
1: That's the great message of it. Do you have any final messages for people who are listening in today that may want to, that may make their, may change their minds or may want to come along and support this event in November?
0: Yeah, come down to Tom and Jerry's on the 15th of November between 10 and 4, 29 Milton Street, Bell Park. And if you want to get involved with Cryo Bay Miniature Railway, go to our website or give me a call on 0473 306 852. And get involved with this fantastic project and learn some skills, make some friends.
3: Come get
0: and teach, you know, if you've got skills, pass them on to other, you know, each other. Yeah, thank you.
1: That is great way to end it there. Brian from Cryo Bay Miniature Railway, Mick and Adrian from Tom and Jerry's Barbershop, thank you for coming on Limo and Joshua today and telling us about this great event. We'll be sure to promote it during the week and certainly for the weeks coming up before the events are. Thank you for coming on the station. And
0: thank you very much, guys. Thank you for joining us. Thank you.
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0: Lance Martin from the band Ocean Deep. I admit this is not what I had in mind. 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
4: Time now for the movie and TV chat. 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
5: Still sounds like it's in mono there, but that's fine. So the movie and TV chat with some new sound effects.
6: Hey, yes, I love that. Love the new theme for the movie TV chat, and same with the intro at the start. So yeah, bit of a fresh take, I guess.
5: Something yes, new. Yes, it is. Well, jump on with me. I didn't have a movie this week, unfortunately, but I did have a TV show. We have Doctor Who, Mordrin Undead, the third serial from season 20. The cosmic entity known as the Black Guardian recruits Vizslor Turlo, a stranded alien student at an English boarding school, Brendan Public School, tasking him with assassinating the Fifth Doctor in exchange for his way home. The TARDIS gets trapped in a warp ellipse, causing a time differential error. Ooh. With Tegan and Nyssa arriving in 1977 while the Doctor lands there in 1983 from the ship, sees the return of the Brigadier, first time since 1975. With amnesia in the current day, 1983, as he tries to remember what happened in a sequence of events that relates to the plot. So Mordred Undead from season 20 of Doctor Who was right. My pick for the TV and movie chat. And it's actually part of a bigger arc called the Black Guardian Trilogy, with two extra episodes up next following it, Terminus and Enlightenment, which are all from season 20, which I got from Play Music DVD this week on order. They had ordered it for me because I was trying to find it, so they ordered it directly from the UK. So, Mordred Undead, Doctor Who.
6: Yeah, nice. Cool. When you said something about time, kind of reminded me of Time Cut, which I remember watching not too long ago. Time Cut is on Netflix. They had a teen in 2024. Accidentally travelling to 2003, which is when I was born, days before a mass killer murders his sister. So it was a horror and suspenseful one, but for me it wasn't too scary for me as a non-horror fan. It was more like action-packed, I'd say. So there was that one that, yeah, you remind me of, that I watched ages ago. During the week, I haven't watched anything recently, but well, I do remember watching, well, ages ago, movie wise there's The Pacifier. So this is an action comedy starring Vin Diesel as Shane Wolfe, a tough Navy SEAL who is assigned to protect the family of a deceased government scientist, but looking after five children proves to be a mission of its own as Shane struggles to adjust to family life while dealing with unexpected dangers. As he learns to connect with the kids, he discovers that being a hero takes more than a military training. So at first, he doesn't really get along with some of the kids, but then eventually he eventually gets along with them and gets better. So starts off not so good, then eventually improves. And I remember watching, it would have been maybe last week, was it last weekend? No, the weekend before that, my mum and I, shout out to you if you're listening, watched a Kylie TV series. It was not long after, it was the day after the grand final, which was when Kylie Minogue was on. that we watched not only her performance of on the grand final, but we also watched this TV series called An Audience with Kylie. It was a television concert that had, well, Kylie Minogue, of course, filmed at London's Royal Albert Hall. It combines live performances of some of her biggest hits like The Locomotion, Can't Get Out of My Head, and all those others, and also the newer ones like Padam Padam, Padam Padam. Along the way, Kylie discovers she questions from a star-studded audience. Oh, yeah, that's right. She answers questions. There's a bit of a Q&A and offers fans a celebration of her music and decades-long career. So, yeah, that's that one. There was Time Cut is on Netflix. The Pacifier, you can get it on DVD. Otherwise, not exactly sure what streaming services are on there, but just look up The Pacifier with Vin Diesel. And An Audience with Kylie is on 7 Plus. So, yeah, they're my picks for this week.
5: Thank you for that. Let's see. Well, we went to Warrnambool Ball this week. We found some music. And we thought it was pretty cool, the place. We went to Fletcher Jones, we went to Timor Street Market, and you found a
6: Timor
5: whole bunch.
6: Street Market,
5: Timor Street Market, and I found a lot of stuff too at Fletch mainly, but there were some other records there as well. What did you think of the place, Warrnambool, and going back there again on the train?
6: Well, it was nice going there. I enjoyed walking around the city and exploring the places and going to Fletcher Jones. I had been there before, but it was good to go there again and see other stuff that may not have seen last time.
5: Yeah.
6: And the Timor Street Market, that was an interesting place.
5: Even though half of it was shut on the day we went. Because the music
6: Timor
5: store,
6: Street.
5: The Timor Street Market, usually the whole thing with music plus thumbs up was not open.
6: That's right.
5: Because I was like a dog on the fence looking over the security ring like, what's there? I want to know. What have they got? So, but you found some music from there, didn't you?
6: Yeah, I did. There's quite a lot. I've got a huge collection here. I'll have to listen to them a bit.
5: Alluding to is, what is your song?
6: What is my song?
5: What are we playing?
6: Did you put it in the CD player already?
5: Oh, I did not know. I'm very slow.
6: That's right.
5: Well, we'll go a song from me. From the Collected Versus album.
6: From your, what you collected?
5: No, from here on my computer.
6: Oh, so it's not from Warrnambool?
5: No, it's not from Warrnambool, because I thought you might have had it under your computer already. But
6: no, it's not on my computer yet.
5: That doesn't matter. Anyways, this is Greg the Stop Sign from TISM, from Machiavellian, the Four Seasons, and Collected Versus album. Time now is 4:52 p.m. TISM.
7: The guy who slagged the football team, those jobs were not for him.

she screams, Greg, you missed the stop sign. Forget some doggy dog. Forget old iced tea. The true word out on the streets is produced by the DAC. What's the use of striving? Let's load in front of rebels. We get to do the driving. Don't choose the

0: I Can't Dance by Genesis here on 94.7 The Pulse, the voice for Geelong. We...
1: Limo.
0: And Joshua.
1: And, we certainly can.
0: Yep. Yep, We Can Dance. It's on their 1991 album, We Can't Dance. Just a humorous satire of male models in jeans commercial and just poking fun at men who look good but struggle to say anything intelligent. And Phil Collins improvised much of the lyrics in the studio while the band built the track around a simple guitar riff by Mike Rutherford. The song's famous Silly Walk also featured in its music video, adding to the humour.
1: And you did it?
0: Yes, I did that Silly Walk.
1: On my idea, yes, and I wasn't there to do it with you.
0: No, but next time we have an OB like that or something, and we
1: get
0: have
1: to, I'll be
0: the
1: back,
0: opportunity
1: we
0: to do
1: get
0: that.
1: Me.
0: We do that. So yeah,
1: and we get
0: do that.
1: You, and we Silly Walk together around the place.
0: Yes, we should.
1: So, yes.
0: Yeah.
1: We'll jump on back to more music after the 5 o'clock news here on 94.7 The Pulse, the voice for Geelong with Limo.
0: And Joshua.
1: We'll see you back in a moment, so sit tight and keep it on 94.7 The Pulse, Geelong.
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3: Radio News. Good afternoon, I'm Melissa Delfs. Small businesses that rely on credit cards to pay tax have been given some relief after the Treasurer forced the Australian Taxation Office to push back its controversial payment ban in exchange for more funding. Today, Jim Chalmers backflipped, announcing the ATO would delay its initial deadline of November 30 until the end of the financial year. The tax office surprised businesses by announcing it would no longer accept the payment method on October 1, the day a ban on card surcharges came into effect. Mr. Chalmers explained the change that came after criticism from business owners.
4: Now, we try not to interfere with the RBA or the ATO when they go about designing and implementing this surcharge ban, but it's really important that we have stepped in today to make it possible for the ATO to continue to take credit card payments until the end of the financial year.
3: Concerns people with disability may be subjected to unlawful or unnecessary deprivation of liberty have prompted an inquiry, Scarlett Coppola reports.
5: The NDIS Quality and Safeguards Commissioner has launched an inquiry into the use of seclusion in disability support services. There have been reports current practices may inappropriately limit the freedoms of people with disability. The inquiry will seek to understand the causes and impacts of such practices, assess whether existing safeguards are effective, and develop recommendations to strengthen oversight, improve provider practices, and maximise participants' independence and autonomy. Commissioner Louise Glanville says she's concerned people with disability may be subjected to unlawful or unnecessary deprivation of liberty.
3: Australia's rental market has experienced its slowest price growth in almost 2 years, defying expectations of a surge in rents after budget changes to investor tax breaks. According to new data from Cotality, in Sydney, rents fell 0.4% in the September quarter, leading a broader slowdown in rental growth as vacancy rates edged up across the nation. Meanwhile, nationwide, rents grew at 0.5% in the quarter. That's down from the 1.6% increase in the June quarter. Annual rental growth eased from 5.9% to 5.5% as the national median dwelling rent hit a record high $713 per week. The Australian Conservation Foundation has welcomed the first environment protection order issued by the new Environmental Protection Agency. The order prevents further land clearing works on 1,600 hectares in the Great Barrier Reef catchment on a cattle station south of Cairns. The ACF says the destruction of forests and critical habitat in the area is causing further stress on the reef, which is already damaged by global warming. And in sport, embattled St Kilda AFLW coach Nick Del Santo has stepped down amid the club's winless season. The last place Saints will conduct a review into their AFLW program, led by former Carlton football boss Brad Lloyd, in the wake of Del Santo's departure. Meantime, in AFL, Zach Butters has joined the Western Bulldogs, with Port Adelaide allowing him to walk away as a free agent after the AFL club ticked off a separate five-year deal. The Power have opted not to match the Bulldogs' contract for the 26-year-old, accepting pick number 5 as compensation. The 3-time All-Australian has reportedly signed the biggest deal in AFL history, a 9-year contract worth about $2 million a season. 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
1: Still looking around 25, 24 degrees over the 94.7 The Pulse studios, reaching down to a minimum of 12 degrees overnight to 21 on the Saturday. And welcome back to the second hour of Lemur.
0: And Joshua.
1: Before we had fun there with two interviews, try three. We've got Tilly Fenton with Joshua here, who conducted the interview on the exact same Wednesday that he joined me for Ivan Doroshik. So what's been going on in the world of Tilly Fenton?
0: Well, she's got a new EP. Well, she's got a new EP. It's called Serendipity, which will be out November 27th. And she's got a new song, Rearview, out now, which we talked about. So let's have a listen to what we've got to say, shall we? Welcome back to 94.7 The Pulse, the voice for Geelong and the surroundings with Joshua. I've got another exciting interview coming up. So we're joined by one of Australia's exciting emerging indie pop artists. At just 23, this Melbourne artist has been making a name for herself with her confessional vocals, emotive songwriting and deeply personal lyrics. Since being personally selected by Lexi Jade as the sole support act on her Australian tour in 2023, she's gone on to share stage with artists like Alexia, Seb Sato, Tonight Alive, and Marie Cassandra. Her debut EP, It's a Feeling That I Know, arrived in 2025, capturing the vulnerability and experiences of early adulthood. Now she's getting ready to release her next EP, Serendipity, which will be out in November, led by her latest single, Rearview. So, Tilly Fenton, welcome to the show. Thanks for coming on.
11: Hi. Of course. Thank you so much for having me. I'm so excited to have a chat.
0: Yeah, no worries. Excited to have a chat as well. So your new single, Rearview, is quite a vulnerable song about looking back on past relationships while trying to move forward. What was it that made you want to explore those feelings through a song?
11: Yeah, for sure. I think at the time I kind of wrote this song in January, and I think quite a lot of the songs that I was writing at that time were very upbeat, fun pop songs. And I kind of wanted to just dig a little bit deeper and, yeah, just write about this really, like, bittersweet relationship. And, yeah, for me, this song is just about kind of being stuck in the cycle of going back to someone that you just know you're not supposed to be with, or you know that you're not, it's not meant to be. And, like, no matter what you do, still just being so stuck, in that cycle and just not being able to break it, and no matter what, still feeling like that person just keeps reappearing, even though you're well and truly, like, ready to move on.
0: All right. That's interesting. So kind of feeling stuck and wanting to go back to someone. I guess you sort of felt, well, not sure what's next. What should I do? Should I go with this person or not? Kind of like that.
11: Yeah, for sure. And kind of all the things that were, like, left unsaid in this relationship. And, yeah, I feel like it's almost like the voice in your head that's, like, just, like, super confused about if, you know, if this person wants you back or if they don't. And just, yeah, just feeling, like, really conflicted with the whole situation.
0: Oh, yeah, I could imagine. I guess it probably would have been maybe a difficult thing. I know you said that you've described it as really bearing your soul. So was it difficult sort of putting those feelings out there so openly?
11: Yeah, I mean, I think it was, but at the same time, I was really lucky to collaborate with some amazing people on this song. I worked with Michael Belsar, who produced it, and we have been working together for so long on all my music. So I think for me and him, like, we know each other so well. So that, like, wasn't too scary. But then we also had another co-writer, Anna Leeworthy, and she is, like, super fun. And I think, like, we very much just clicked on the day, and it was so nice to, I felt like I could kind of speak about those things and just, like, really open up. So I think, like, yeah, her being there was such a nice, I don't know, it just, like, made me feel more chill about it and less, yeah, less, like, vulnerable about it. Yeah, so I think the actual writing process was super fun, and, like, I loved the song straight away and was super excited to release it. But I mean, then in terms of the actual release of it, that was probably where it was a bit more vulnerable, and I was like, oh, it's a bit scarier to put these, to kind of give all these emotions, like, you know, and let everyone listen to the song.
0: Nice. Oh, that's interesting. Yeah. It's good they had some support, and she kind of made you feel less vulnerable. And you mentioned that, well, it's kind of a upbeat sort of song, and I wonder how you balance those vulnerable lyrics with music that still feels bright and energetic.
11: Yeah, I feel like, I'm just thinking back to, like, on the day that we wrote it, I think, like, Michael has such a good ear to kind of just start, like, producing something, and then Anna and I were kind of sitting on the couch working on lyrics around that part, which is usually, like, one of my favorite processes of songwriting, is kind of being able to hear, like, the bass of the production and then figure out almost, like, how I feel in that exact moment, and then kind of thinking about what I want to write about instead of necessarily starting with the lyrics and then building production around that, which is really fun. Yeah, I definitely think it's one of my favorite ways to write. And I think, yeah, the choruses are quite punchy and feel quite big with the lyrics that are quite vulnerable. And I feel like sonically, a way that it kind of all fit together was by ending the song with the big, like, string section and big instrumentals. And I feel like, for me, it feels like very cinematic. And yeah, I think it kind of goes back to that concept of everything being left unsaid. And yeah, I feel like the form of the song, or the structure, is very much, it's just kind of like the verse, pre-chorus, chorus, and then that happens again. And yeah, I think having, like, the big open bridge really, like, allows you to just, like, listen and, like, feel all of those emotions, which is really interesting.
0: That's interesting indeed. Kind of lets the audience feel the emotions, or sort of, kind of, feeling's kind of neutral, I suppose, isn't it?
11: Yeah, for sure. And, like, gives you a minute to, like, sit in that emotion, like, reflect on, I guess, what's, you know, just come across in the lyrics.
0: All right. That's interesting how you have that. And, oh, yeah, that's right. You've also got the music video for Review. You obviously created the song and the music video. So you've got distorted mirrors, blurry shots, and surreal imagery to capture that feeling of being, well, like you said, being stuck, looking back and trying to move forward. I wonder how you and Michelle developed that visual concept.
11: Yeah, for sure. I think this video was definitely, like, one of the videos that just didn't come as clearly to me. I feel like there were so many ideas kind of floating around. And I think especially, like, with the title of the song, Rearview, I feel like it's quite easy to associate that with, like, a rearview mirror and then think of a car. And then in my mind, like, visually, I was like, oh, well, we could do this in a car. But then we kind of, you know, that's where we got Michelle's help, and she was like, well, let's see how I can kind of, like, think outside the box with this. And yeah, that's where we kind of came up with the idea of using reflections and, yeah, all, like, the distorted mirrors and having it all blurry. So it's kind of like, it makes it quite unclear of, like, which version of yourself that you're seeing, and also which version of, you know, this other person in this relationship is actually true, I guess. Yeah, so that's how we kind of came up with it. And then, yeah, it was so much fun to film, though.
0: Oh, yeah, I can imagine. So, oh, that's very interesting. So you got the when people say rear view, that's actually cool how she got you to think outside the box and think, well, I suppose don't use the, what's the word, literal meaning attached to it.
11: Literal meaning, for sure.
0: Yeah, that's pretty cool, kind of like a sort of creative thing or something maybe abstract in a way, possibly.
11: For sure, yeah. Michelle's amazing and she has had, like, so many cool ideas, which is, yeah, something I really admire about her.
0: Nice. That's pretty cool. And, oh, yeah, speaking of your ideas, so I guess you started writing songs, like, and obviously coming up with ideas about 16 or 17 during COVID. And after growing up with music and classical piano, what do you think has changed most about you as a songwriter since those first songs?
11: Yeah, I think for me in COVID, honestly, a lot of the songs that I was listening to were quite slow and kind of more ballady. And I've always loved a really good ballad. I feel like for me, a lot of the time, like when an album came out, I would always, like my favorite song was always the song that was not the most popular and usually, yeah, like a more chill, really vulnerable ballad. And I still love ballads so much. I feel like, you know, they're so emotional and amazing. But I think as I've kind of grown, I feel like, you know, after COVID, I went to uni and studied music. And I think there was kind of my first time being in a band. And yeah, one of our main subjects was being like in an ensemble and playing with a band and rehearsing different songs every week and doing covers and then also like incorporating original songs. And I think as I started to kind of work with a band and also just listen to more pop music, I now like have such a big like love for just like fun pop music and like songs that are super driving, like whether that's with guitar and drums or, you know, kind of different synth things. I think that's some of my favorite music. So I think, yeah, my songwriting's definitely changed, but I think for me, I've also come from a more live perspective and how the songs will sound live, because I think I've been doing a lot more of that and I've found it's just so much fun getting to play the, you know, the big pop bangers. Yeah, I love it.
0: Oh yeah, I can imagine. So I've listened to a lot of your music and I like how you got those sort of slower, more chill songs that maybe more sort of a, well, you said chill and vulnerable vibe, and then you got those other ones that are sort of more poppy, dancey, what's the word, sort of upbeat. So it's kind of good to have that little mix of the two, I suppose, isn't it?
11: Yeah, for sure.
0: Nice. Oh, yeah, and you also mentioned, well, yeah, you're obviously playing in your band and reminds me of other artists who have influenced you, like Lizzie McAlpine, Taylor Swift, Gracie Abrams, Phoebe Bridges. I think you've mentioned Sabrina Carpenter as well in the past, and they've also influenced you. What is it about those artists and their songwriting that you connect with?
11: Yeah. My gosh, so many different things and, so many amazing artists. I think for me, Lizzie McAlpine was definitely one of the main artists that was, like, has always been such a huge influence for me. I think kind of during COVID was when I first discovered her, and it was when I first started taking singing lessons, actually, and I was just listening to so much of her first album, and I think her vocal delivery is something that I almost tried to like imitate, and I feel like it helped me like develop such a base of just like different little like melodies or different kind of vocal runs that you can try out. So I definitely think she was a huge influence in that way. And then I also love Gracie Abrams, and I feel like her songwriting also is very much disguised with, or like has quite vulnerable lyrics, and then you kind of wouldn't necessarily think it's like either that sad or that deep by just by listening to the production of the songs, which, I think is really cool.
0: Oh, yeah, nice. I suppose that's where the vulnerability ideas sort of came from, by listening to Gracie's stuff, and then you thought, oh, I might be able to do something like that in my music.
11: Definitely, yeah.
0: Oh, yeah, nice. Sure. Oh, yeah, so taking a little bit from each artist and then creating your own thing from it, I guess.
11: Yeah, definitely.
0: Nice. That's really cool. I like how other people
11: do that.
0: So that's nice. And oh yeah, you've also said that, well, your music can help people feel less alone. We were talking about being alone before. That's what you want, less alone, I suppose. And when you see people
11: definitely
0: connecting with your songs at your shows or telling you what a song means to them. What does that mean to you?
11: It means everything to me. I think it's still so crazy to me, and even the concept of, you know, my music being on Spotify and, you know, on Apple Music, and that literally anyone in the world could just like look it up or come across it and listen to it is just crazy in itself. But I think for me, it's just so special to kind of know that these songs that I wrote mostly like in my bedroom or alone resonate with other people, and are just able to help them get through different experiences, or even if they can take a piece of almost like piece of advice from it and just like learn from it, or like be able to have like a different perspective on a different situation that might not be, you know, the best, and kind of try to look at the positives, or at least just get like some hope out of it. I think that's so crazy to me still.
0: Oh, okay. So I suppose if someone does feel alone and they sort of got a, what's the word, their outlook on life might not be the best, I suppose your music would sort of remind them to, well, like you said, look at the positives and I guess sort of help them improve, I suppose. It's sort of used as a way of healing, I guess.
11: For sure. I think, for me, like, I feel like especially like as a teenager, which I think quite a lot of my audience is quite younger. And in that, like, you know, I feel like that really confusing phase of, you know, your teenage years where it's just like you're going through so many things for the first time and feeling so many emotions for the first time. And I think for me, when I was kind of in that period, music was just the biggest thing that helped me, and being able to listen to songs of something that literally felt like, or I felt like described exactly what I was going through, and being able to listen to that and think, this is so nice, like, I'm not alone in this. And knowing that, you know, other people are kind of listening to the same song, and just kind of feeling like you're all in it together, even though you're still alone in it. But I hope, it just makes you feel like less alone.
0: Nice. I love that. That's pretty cool. And it sort of reminds me, so you mentioned teenage years, that's like one stage of your life. And you've described each song on the EP that's coming out, Serendipity, as almost a different snapshot of your life at a time. When you look at the EP as a whole now, does it feel like you're documenting a particular period of your life?
11: Yeah, I mean, I'm still in this period of my life at the moment, but I definitely think that the whole EP very much just encapsulates being in your early 20s and hanging out with your friends and just like, you know, going on a fun night out and just experiencing so many different kinds of relationships, whether that's relationships that you've had with another person or that your friends have had, or even like your relationship with yourself. So I definitely think it's that kind of period of life where it's kind of a bit more carefree and fun than being in your teenage years. I feel like, I don't know, being a teenager, there's still, I feel like there was like so much insecurity and just like trying to fit in. But I feel now I'm kind of in that phase of life where I feel so much more confident in myself, and I'm just, being more spontaneous and just going out and, having fun.
0: Yeah, nice. I guess that's kind of what it's all about. And I guess that's sort of what you wanted to capture or show within the EP?
11: Yeah, definitely, for sure. I think like on this EP, it feels like there's more fun, upbeat, kind of more pop songs, but there's definitely still moments where it kind of is, you know, a bit more stripped back and more chill with, you know, paired with like the more vulnerable kind of lyrics. So I think it definitely, it's kind of a bit of a roller coaster.
0: Oh yeah. Well, life is kind of like a roller coaster, like you said, how there's
11: exactly
0: the ups and downs and different stages of your life. So I guess it's important to remember the fun stuff and the important bits.
11: Definitely, for sure.
0: That's right. Speaking of their fun bits, so you've talked about, finding the fun and the good, even when things don't turn out how you expected. Why did Serendipity feel like the right title for the whole project?
11: Yeah, I think for me, Serendipity means, it's kind of like a bunch of like accident, or like, not a coincidence, but kind of just like an accident, like a beautiful accident, which is, I don't know, just a really cool term, and it felt like it just summed up the whole EP really well. And, you know, when we were trying to think of EP titles, we were kind of looking through different lyrics of all the songs on the EP and seeing if there was anything that kind of fit, and, you know, thinking about like overarching themes, and there was nothing that like really clicked. And then I think I heard someone in conversation say it's very serendipitous, and then I was like, it just clicked, and I was like, I feel like serendipity, I don't know, is just, yeah, it just felt very meant to be. And yeah, I think all the songs on the EP, it's very much about those, you know, kind of coincidental moments where you're going through, you know, you're living your life in your early 20s and you don't really think that something might work out, but then it does. And yeah, just, I don't know, going with the flow and yeah.
0: Oh yeah, no, it's interesting. What did you mean by beautiful accident?
11: Yeah, so I think it's kind of like there's a proper like definition for serendipity. I can't remember off the top of my head, but it's kind of like fate, but not fate. And it's, I guess, like accidental or like beautiful, like accidents. It's just the idea that you could kind of think that something is going wrong, but then still being able to find the hope in it, or, you know, coming on the other side of, you know, maybe a bad experience. And yeah, being able to look at the good side and being like, you know what, I went through this because then, you know, it's kind of like I went down this path instead. And just like good things that have come to you that you, you know, never even have thought of before.
0: Oh, yeah. I guess it sort of comes to you naturally. It's not necessarily intentional.
11: Yeah. And that's the thing. It's like, I feel like, you know, in our minds, we always have such a clear like path on exactly how things are going to go, but things never go the way that you think they're going to go. So yeah, I think just being able to like go with the flow and yeah, just like hopefully, you know, if there's opportunity that you really wanted that, you know, it didn't quite work out, I feel like being able to look at it with a mindset of, you know, hopefully this just means that there's something else that's better for me out there.
0: Oh, yes. I think anyone could take that sort of message and hope there is something better for them out there, like you said.
11: Yeah, for sure.
0: Nice. Yeah, interesting stuff. And with Serendipity coming out on November 27th, so you've got that out. Can we expect to see, you know, any more live shows or something out Geelong or Melbourne way?
11: Yeah, hopefully. We've got nothing. I mean, nothing is confirmed yet, but definitely planning on it. Yeah, I mean, playing live is like one of my favourite things to do. So definitely, there'll definitely be shows. Hopefully some other fun like pop-up events as well. But I mean, before then, I'm actually playing quite a few shows in Melbourne, and I've got one show in Sydney before the EP comes out, which will be really fun. So yeah, definitely more live shows.
0: Nice. We'll keep an eye out. And if you could go back to the 16-year-old Tilly, who was just starting to write songs during COVID, what would you tell her about where music was going to take her?
11: My gosh. I wouldn't want to tell her too much to like ruin the, or like I wouldn't want to like ruin like a surprise. But I think I would probably just tell her to keep writing and keep believing in yourself and just trust your gut, I think. It's probably the most important.
0: I think that's most important as well. Trust your gut, trust your instincts, and just keep doing what
11: for
0: you
11: sure.
0: love. That's probably what the end message is, I suppose, isn't it?
11: Yeah, absolutely, for sure.
0: Nice. Tilly Fenton, thanks very much for joining me. It's been such a beautiful conversation we've had, and I look forward to hearing the EP Serendipity when it comes out, and yeah, catching you sometime in the future. So great. Thanks again.
11: Amazing. Thanks so much for having me. Awesome.
0: Yeah, awesome indeed.
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1: Lee Rowe.
0: And Josh A. And you heard my interview that I had with her just then. So thanks again, Tilly, for a great interview. And you can listen to, this song, Rear View. And her EP will be coming out on November 27th, EP, which is called Serendipity. And you can go on her, just look up Tilly Fenton on Instagram, or you can go on her website, which is, tillyfenton.com, and you can check out any shows or whatever she's got coming up and check out her music from there. So, Rear View by Tilly Fenton.
1: Now, of course, next week I'm disappearing again for a gig, so we'll leave you in the capable hands next week of Josho to run the show. But in saying that, I'm seeing Majua finally after a rescheduled year of break after a health scare. He's back on the road here in Australia, currently in the country at the moment. I think he's in Adelaide right now as we speak, and he's making his way around the country. This is a tune that was a non-album single from 1986 called Call of the Wild. The time now is 5:32 p.m. here with Limo
0: and Josho.
1: Majua, Call of the Wild.

0: 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The voice for Geelong,
1: Limo
0: and Joshua, and I saw them at the Northcote Theatre last Friday night, and they were pretty cool. I really enjoyed their show, really got the crowd dancing, and that song, yeah, was one that stood out to me, I'd say, and they released their ska version of the 1920s classic The Best Things in Life Are Free in February 2013, featured on their self-titled album. It features vocalist Pat Powell, and the track was used in a National Freeway Australia TV advertising campaign. Yeah, interesting.
1: Was that a recent one?
0: Conductor. Not too sure when it came out, but it was on some time ago. And yeah, so I had conductor and MC, Nikki Bomber, who I interviewed alongside members of the orchestra. And our mate Retro John, shout out to you, listening, came with me as well, and he enjoyed the show as well, and we got to meet Nicky afterwards and get a photo with him, so that was cool. And yeah, that was that. Melbourne Ska Orchestra, The Best Things in Life Are Free.
1: Yeah, absolutely. This next song says that it has been suggested that the lyrics of the song was referring to the murder of John Lennon, despite the fact that the events in the song do not correspond to those of Lennon's murder. Lennon was shot 4 times just before 11 p.m, whereas the song title is at 4 a.m. and it's shots of 6. However, it was also the night Lennon was shot. 8th of December was a new moon, so there was no moonlight, and since song was in fact, it is Saturday night, while Lennon was being killed on the Monday night. When asked about where the moonlight show was a reference to John Lennon's death in 1995, Oldfield responded, "No, not really. Well, perhaps when I look back on it, maybe it was. I actually had arrived in New York that awful evening when he was shot, and I was staying at the Virgin Records house on Perry Street, which was just a few blocks down the road from the Dakota building where it happened. It probably sank into my subconscious. It originally was inspired by a film I loved, Houdini, starring Tony Curtis, which was about attempts to contact Houdini after he died through spiritualism. It was originally a song influenced by that, but a lot of other things must have crept in there without me realizing it." That song, of course, is Mike Oldfield's big hit from 1983 from the album Crises. This is Moonlight Shadows, number one hit here in Australia. Great song. The time now is...

0: Hello, I'm Neil. Geelong's creative spirit lives on the pulse. 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The Pulse champions originality, celebrates risk takers and gives artists a place to grow. 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
3: 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A voi la dose settimanale di due ore di musica italiana. 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
1: Yeah, that's Red Rain there from Peter Gabriel from his 1986 record, So. And we had some Moonlight Shadow just before. This is Limo.
2: And Joshua.
1: And what's on next now
2: next,
1: for us?
2: Next, I've got Sit by Bella Dia. I went to see her show last Saturday night at the Medusa Bar, which was pretty cool. And I just thought, well, we haven't heard Sit for ages. That's one song that stood out, not just Black Dots and Shipwreck Coast and all the others. But Sip was written as a pretty slow ballad type of tune. At the last minute, she made the decision to really make the keys more synth-based and upbeat. It went from one of her least favourite recorded songs to being much more fun in terms of the production process. She's really glad that she made this decision as it elevated it much more, and she thinks it now makes a great opening track for the record. So that's on the Age of Alchemy EP, released in 2024. This is Sip by Bella Dia here on 94.7 The Pulse, the voice for Geelong and the Sarans with
1: Limo
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0: Stefan's song, Sip. Bella Dia, one of Josho's picks. His last pick for tonight. I take out the show. Well, this has been Limo.
1: And Josho.
0: And now we're going to listen to some Roj Tattoo, Death or Glory from the album Southern Stars from 1984. We'll see you next week. Well, you won't see me next week here on Friday, but you'll see me on Wednesday. Then I'll be back on the next Friday for Limo and Josho. But until then, enjoy that. And enjoy Smooth Talk is coming up at 6 p.m. So until then, we'll get out of here. See you then.
1: Yes, see you next time. Thanks.

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3: 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I'm one of your co-hosts, Maddie Fogarty, and I'm here with Chris Bryan.
4: Hi, Maddie.
3: Thanks for joining me, Chris. It's a night of tale and tunes. Very keen to have you all here. Before we go any further, I would like to acknowledge that we're broadcasting from the unceded land of the Wadawurrung people and pay my respects to their elders past, present and emerging. I acknowledge their First Nations enduring connection to land, waterways and skies and understand that the impacts of colonisation are ever continuing. And acknowledge that sovereignty was never ceded, always was, always will be Aboriginal land.
4: Maddie, we're here at the Pulse tonight, and it's so exciting to see so many people joining us here in the foyer. So it's kind of like an outside broadcast because we're outside of the studio, but we're here in the foyer of the Pulse. There's a bunch of people here tonight. We're here for the next 3 hours, as Maddie said, with an evening of tales and tunes, and you are welcome to join us. So if you can, make it down to the Pulse here in Market Street, Geelong, right behind Village Cinemas in the city.
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4: 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We must thank Limo and Josho as they just walk out of the studio too. 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
4: 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And there's the text line too. 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The number is 0488 877 947. 0488 877 947. And I don't know, I guess participate that way. Maybe tell us, you know, how you're enjoying the program, or, you know, what you think of the different stories that we hear.
3: 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We have the editor of Geelong Cereal, Mel, here's going to tell us a bit more about what Geelong Cereal is and what tonight has in store. I know that so far we've told you about tales and tunes, but I'm hoping that Mel can shine a bit more of an insight and get you all excited for.
5: 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I'm Mel King, I'm the editor of Geelong Cereal, and yes, that's cereal with a C. Geelong Cereal is a free online magazine that publishes writing by people at all stages of their writing journey, from published authors through to people who are sharing their creative writing for the first time on our pages. We feature cereal stories with regular episodes, but we also have a regular microfiction collection, and that is mostly what we'll be sharing from tonight. The mission of Geelong Cereal is to make writing and sharing your stories as enjoyable and accessible as possible, and that's where the microfiction collections come in. 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The microfiction ranges from pieces as short as a haiku or two sentence stories up to a few paragraphs. People so often say, I've always wanted to write, but I just don't have the time. Well, if you take the time once a month to just craft two sentences that tell a story, we'll publish it. I welcome everyone to join the Geelong Serial community by grabbing a free subscription at geelongserial.com. And again, that's serial spelled C-E-R-E-A-L. And you'll receive a story emailed to you most mornings around 6 a.m, just in time to read while you have your breakfast cereal. And you'll have access to all of the stories on the website and the ability to join a discussion about the story if you like. Much of tonight's work will be from our latest microfiction collection, which will be published in the next couple of days. So if you sign up, you'll receive a copy in your inbox. Thank you to everyone here in the studio and everyone who's watching or listening live, to all of our writers and readers, and a huge thank you to The Pulse for taking an interest in our work and for putting on this fantastic event. We really hope you enjoy the collection.
3: A really big thank you to Mal King for telling us what we're in store for tonight. I'm definitely very excited to hear these emerging young writers come forward with their stories.
4: It sounds awesome, Maddie. Of course, radio serials have been a big part of the radio business for about 100 years, and I think it's fantastic that we're doing it here again at The Pulse. This is this will be radio serials at their very best here, live reads here in the studio, just like the olden days. It's fantastic.
3: If you were listening to Mel and it sounded like your cup of tea, you can come on down to The Pulse. Here we are live, and you can see the readings happening live. So please come on down, the big green building. It's behind Market Street, aren't we?
4: We are, in Market Street, Geelong. And if you don't believe us that there's actually an audience here of people, everybody, put your hands together for Mel. See, there you go. There's a bunch of people here. So come down to The Pulse and be part of our night tonight. Now, we probably should kick off our readings. Maddie, what do you think?
3: Sounds like a great idea to me, Chris.
4: So our first section is the ultra short fiction section. So I'm tipping these are the shorter stories. Some could be just a few seconds almost.
3: Mm.
4: Kind of curious about this. So we have a number of participants who are going to get up and read for us their short stories, their ultra short fiction stories. So let's kick it off with Martin Smith. Welcome to The Pulse, Martin.
3: Thank you, Martin.
6: My story is called Randompedia. Clementine the Unfortunate, born 26th of May 1478, died 26th of December 1534, was the twin sister of Pope Clement VII, whose papacy ran from the 19th of November 1523 to his death on the 26th of December 1534. She would have succeeded her brother and become the first female head of the Catholic Church and ruler of the Papal States had she not been crushed to death at the opening of the 1534 Boxing Day sales.
4: Nice. Well done. Hands together for Martin Smith. Thank you, Martin. So I guess we're going to hear all sorts of different stories and ideas, and some could be true and some could be...
3: This is proof that you're going to tell a very good and fiction. Funny story just in 45 seconds.
4: That's
3: okay,
4: it.
3: Martin.
4: Exactly, yeah. Don't need to have it doesn't need to take an hour to tell something. Let's invite our next presenter up. Welcome Ivor Stephen to tell us his story, A Pigeon's Lament. Ivor, jump behind the microphone and tell us your story.
7: A Pigeon's Lament. Sitting alone atop the fence, I stared into the blinding sun that floods the great blue yonder, wondering if the horror has finally gone. Are we, carrier pigeons, free to ride the airwaves again? Or has the world turned us into couriers of forbidden danger rather than bearers of faithful hope? Thank you.
4: Very nice.
3: Thank you, Ivor.
4: Thank you very much, Ivor. The carrier pigeon, the Uber of the previous century. Thank you very much, Ivor. Our next presenter is Celeste Blundell Camden, here to present to her story for us. Welcome to The Pulse, Celeste.
8: Thank you. I've got four haiku poems today, and I'll go from one to the other. Viewpoint. Sparkling diamonds, beautiful, but most are flawed. What of us?
9: The same. Humble teacher, strong, tall-barked wonder, you seed sprout, bloom, change, and die. Do not ask why. The song, the immensity, sky, sea, earth, wind, bird, human, all are part, yet all. Unarmed. One day we must all lay down our arms and fly free. Soft breeze in our souls.
3: Thank you, Chloe. Four very beautiful haikus. I know that I learned how to write haikus in high school. I can assure you that they were not as beautiful as that. So thank you, Celeste. Welcoming our next reader, Elise Harrison.
4: I think it's Pam Swanborough.
3: Oh, thank you, pardon, sorry.
10: I can leave if you like.
4: No.
10: Yeah, so my name is Pam Swanborough and I'm reading a very short story of my own, and then I'm reading one by someone who couldn't be here tonight. So this is mine. Rare and empty. You should want more than I can offer. You mean love? She spoke the word as if it were rare chocolate. A soft, sweet thing. Heard tales of, but never tasted. But he finished the packing anyway. Really, they'd both already left months ago. And now I'm reading Memories Move Like Seasons by Joe Curtin. Even though it is mid-September, the cherry blossoms are already a memory, leaving me unable to reconcile that winter is somehow over. It is impossible to prepare for everything, every little mundane thing like the inflection in your voice when you used to say, I love you. Walking down Elmore Road to Blue Elephant Cafe, I remember the last espresso we shared as I navigate around a parked hearse. It is empty, and I feel winter's breath.
4: Thank you very much, Pam. Our next presenter is Elise Harrison.
3: Sorry, I got ahead of myself earlier.
4: You did. Well, it's a night like that. But while Elise gets ready to tell us her story, don't forget, you're welcome to come down to the Pulse here in the Geelong CBD in Market Street. There are drinks available, and I hope everyone's enjoying the drinks on offer over here at the bar. And there's snacks, so make sure if you might be enjoying it so much on the radio and you're not too far away, come down. We'll be here till 9 o'clock. Storytelling at the Pulse. So let's keep going with our ultra short fiction section. Our next story, Elise Harrison, Sunny Days.
11: Thank you. Sunny days make me blue, for these are now days without you. The grapevines are in full bloom, but they remind me of how you left all too soon. I hold on tight to the memories, fearful they will slip away. But I have to let you go, and here I must stay. I will love you forever, my heart whispers as the sun sets. Another day has passed without you, but I will not fret. For a small solace comes with each night, when in my dreams we finally reunite. Thank you.
4: Thank you, Elise. That was lovely. I'm fascinated by some of these stories, how you can say so much in so few words. And I think that's the art to it, isn't it?
3: Yes, and be quite emotive in just so few little words.
4: Well, if you thought they were a few little words, our next presenter, Martin Smith, is going to read us three two-sentence serials. So I'm really interested to hear how this goes. Is Martin here tonight with us?
3: Yes,
4: no, he is.
3: Coming up.
4: Oh, yeah, he is. Of course, he was here at the start. So Martin's going to join us. He's coming up onto the stage. We will keep talking while he finds his three two-sentence serials. Fascinating stuff. How long? I've got lots of questions, so I'm actually waiting to have someone to talk to and ask questions about, because I'm really curious of how, if you are a bit of a writer, how do you get involved in doing this sort of stuff? Martin, how did you get involved in doing your writing? Was it something that you've done for a number of years and you've found this group of people that you can share your stories with?
6: I wanted to be a writer when I was about 7.
4: Yeah.
6: My father went over to America to do a PhD in plant pathology, and I've got a copy of The Wizard of Oz, and ever since I read that, I wanted to be a writer. And fortunately, I've had a very full and wonderful life, which means I got completely distracted from what I wanted to do. So I was a number cruncher for my career. I retired in 2015. I'd spent a year reading every classic I could read. And then COVID came along, and of course, at home, not much to do. So the COVID was actually the glory years for me, because I just wrote for basically 2 years. So thank you, Dan Andrews, for that. And I joined Geelong Writers and started writing some stories for them. And lately, I've joined Mel's Geelong Serial, and I write quite long stories, which are perfect for serial format.
4: Yeah.
6: Some people might have heard The Curious Case of Cluedo Black on the radio over the last 3 or 4 weeks. So that was my creation, so I apologise for that. So it's a hobby.
4: Is it harder to write something shorter, or is it longer form?
6: It's much harder to write something shorter.
4: I'm a bit long-winded. Yeah,
6: and I like to take the reader on a bit of a journey and play with their heads.
4: That's the way.
3: I'm sure that 7-year-old Martin would be very, very excited to have you here, right?
6: So that's my story.
4: Stuff. Well, you've got some short 3-2-sentence serials that you're going to read to us.
6: Thank you.
4: Let's do it.
6: So this is actually a series of 10 stories. It's a 2-sentence horror serial in 10 episodes. Mel asked me to write something of horror, which I've never done before, and so this was my first attempt at writing horror. All right, it's called Count to 10. Episode 1, Life Sucks. Where's the vein, the bloody vein, the Count cursed as his fang mouth salivated at the thought of gorging himself on a midnight feast. But alas, the Count released a scream of horror, for there before him in the dim light, he saw that his beloved wife, the vain countess, yet again on one of her fad diets, had stocked the refrigerator with ricotta cheese and not his beloved blue vein Roquefort. Episode 2. Even the living dead have brain farts. The Count had waited a lifetime and more to join the living dead on their nightly benders. But alas, the Count released a scream of horror, for his plans were thwarted as he went to leave, as he'd be buggered if he could remember his pin to exit his coffin. Episode 3, Them Old Mymphatic Blues. 'Twas the Queen's birthday long weekend, and the Count eased forward with his mouth salivating and his fangs glinting under the light of a blue moon as his cephalic phase response kicked into overdrive at the thought of the royal feast before him. But alas, the Count released a scream of horror, and a royal recall of even more horror, for there before him on the Queen's sheets, on the Queen's bed, in the Queen's chamber, lay not Anne of Cleves, a woman who Henry VIII described as nothing fair and of evil smells, but her second cousin, thrice removed, Anne of Cloves, who had a head like a dropped Tudor pie, a snore that could wake the living dead, a ghastly goiter the size of a Cthulhu, and a desperate need of a tic-tac, given him a mephatic, repulsive garlic breath.
3: Thank you, Martin. I think that was a beautiful blend of horror and comedy. I heard lots of laughter in the room, so thank you for coming up. If you are just tuning in to 94.7 The Pulse, this is our live broadcast event, Smooth Talkers, an evening of tales and tunes. We are actually, like I said, live at The Pulse. If you're listening and really enjoying what you're hearing, you can come on down to our building on Market Street, the Green Building, and join us. We have drinks available and snacks and many more stories to come.
4: Yes, we're here for the next few hours. We're doing all sorts of stories, so there is plenty on offer here tonight at the Pulse Studios. Our next presenter is Brett J. Cole, who is here in the studios of the Pulse to read some of his stories. Welcome, Brett, to the Pulse.
3: Great looking shirt, Brett. Is that Wonder Woman?
12: Yes.
3: Oh, I love Wonder Woman.
4: Absolutely. Ah, there you go. And does some of the inspiration for the writing come from the comics?
12: No, I've actually sort of been reading comics for the last 10 years and not books, because I've actually sort of found that when I'm reading books, I'm very kind of aware of their influence actually sort of seeping into my writing.
4: Ah.
12: So it's been 10 years of comic purgatory.
4: Yeah, there you go. Now that's an interesting way of looking at it, but that's, yeah, that makes a lot of sense though when you say it like that. You've got a few stories for us tonight that you're going to present for us.
12: Yep. Three poems, and but I'll start off with like a short piece.
4: Yep.
12: It was actually four, but they're all because they were sort of like weather themed, and I'm clearly miserable with seasonal affect disorder sometimes.
4: Yeah.
12: This one is called Miscommunication. Your competence isn't the issue, Greg, the supervisor said.
13: Honestly, when it comes to understanding weather patterns, you're considered one of the best in the field. The problem's more about this. This is in what? Greg asked, continuing to spin about, knocking the equipment over yet again. This, what you're doing right now, the supervisor said. Everything else is fine for some reason, but every time there's a tornado involved, you start this nonsense. You haven't been monitoring it at all. Greg suddenly stopped spinning about, arms outstretched as he regained his balance. He frowned deep in thought before his eyes widened. Oh, damn it, he exclaimed. Monitoring. I get that confused with the other one all the time. Far off in the distance, the tornado they'd been tracking suddenly ground to a halt, wondering why its mentor had done the same. This one is called Metronome. And song sung in wary breath, as unheard muses drowned by progress rattle like cicadas beneath dirt like timpani drums. Behind a chorus of voices roaring disdain for disharmony sung in weary death. This one's called Forecast. And so again, I wait to that season which knows not of summer's sun or the budding colours of spring. It knows not of winter's chill kiss nor autumn's leaves at play. It's a season of and within myself, where my eyes might gleam, should I find small joys, but the gleam is set amidst frost. It's a season of and within myself, where any good faith in my worth hides behind clouds laced with linings of silver that whisper of wealth beyond reach. It's a season of and within myself, where any smile I wear feels like a tattered rag at my skull. It's a season of and within myself where tides swell heavy deep in my chest, and should they erode my sandy heart, there are shells that sound not of oceans, but rather of bated breath, labored in its waiting for seasons beyond and outside myself. When I will again know of summer's sun and the budding colors of spring, when I again know of winter's chill kiss and autumn's leaves of play, when I again find my place in the world away from that season. This last one is called Species of Origin. Tried, tested, tired, bested. What do you want to be when you grow up, we ask the earth. I've long grown, she sighs. Then when we grow up, we try again. And she laughs and cries with the howling of winds, the deep rumbling of magma, the swelling tears of sea. When you're old and gone, she tells us, I'll start over to be the mother I know I could be.
4: Brett, don't go anywhere yet, because I'm not sure, is Moho here? No. Our next reader was Moho, so we're going to have to, obviously, if Moho turns up, we'll have a listen to his story or poem when he arrives, if he does. But if we can just ask a few questions about your involvement. So you are listening to 94.7 The Pulse. We are doing, as Maddie said before, a special night, Smooth Talkers tonight. And it's the stories and the people behind Geelong Serial. So you're writing for Geelong Serial?
12: Yes.
4: On a regular basis. How did you get involved in doing it? Like, what did you do?
12: I've actually known Mel for a few years now.
4: Yeah.
12: We've sort of connected to sort of with, you know, to sort of over aspiring writing and anyway. As far as Geelong Serial, when Mel took it over, I sort of started submitting a lot of the short pieces and the poetry. I've just started a... did a recording last night for the one of the serials, because a lot of my pieces are quite longer, but I've broken one up. It's sort of, basically it's a fairy tale about 47.
4: Okay.
12: So yeah, I sort of wanted to write a fairy tale for the times that we have now. But yeah, so pretty much sort of, I do sort of, sort of, I've known Mel for quite a while, but sort of getting involved with the writing.
4: Yep.
12: Because I actually sort of have one anthology published, but I also make children's books.
4: Okay.
12: So that's sort of something that I've been doing for quite a while now. So.
4: Yeah, right. And if someone's listening that enjoys writing, can they get involved? Like, how do they get involved with Geelong Serial? Is it going to the website?
12: Go to the website.
4: GeelongSerial.com?
12: Yeah, and then just hang off an email to Mel. And yeah, Mel's really helpful. There's a lot of hard work just sort of connecting other people and navigating any questions that other people have.
3: I wanted to ask a bit more about your writing itself, Britt. Where do you find is the best space to sit and write? Is it in your house or somewhere else?
12: Writing, I usually do that in the catio. I've got four cats. When I'm doing drawing or any sort of art stuff, I sort of park my bum on the porch and just sort of away from the cats, because Will likes to help. Depends. If I'm sort of doing quick stuff, I can do it in the catio, but if it's a longer thing, 10 minutes in, my cat Willow just sort of tries to jump on the keyboard and bite my hand. So.
4: This is enough's enough. The children's books you were talking about before, you're obviously illustrating as well. Do you write and illustrate those books?
12: Yes, I do. I quit last year to sort of figure out what I want to do next, but I've been a early childhood educator for 12 years. I left last year, just given how challenging it's all sort of been. But it was actually when, I think in 2022, found myself in a kind of a gap between maybe sort of like a month and a half in between sort of centres that I was working at. And I actually sort of found that one of the things that I missed the most was the conversations that I would have with the children. And so I found myself for the first time actually children's book about self-worth in the same sort of style that I would actually talk with them.
4: Yeah.
12: Following that, I ended up doing the next book that I decided to do. I kind of took the same kind of approach of like making a conversation. I ended up sort of writing the second book, which is about explaining death to children and loss of breathing. And I've actually sort of had a lot of adults who've bought the books themselves. Third book that I made is called This Is Not Your Stone, which actually addresses for children and adults, but it sort of addresses all the emotions and feelings that you might have if you've ever suffered abuse, be it emotional or physical. Again, that's one that's quite often bought by adults, wishing that it was a book that they'd had.
3: They sound like really powerful pieces of work, Brett. For our listeners that want to get their hands on these books, where can they find them?
12: You can actually, I actually make a point of having all these full previews on my website, especially given the sensitive nature.
4: Yeah.
12: This is not the same.
4: Yep.
12: So I've got all four books up on brettjcole.com. Mm-hmm. And all the children's books, I actually make a point of having those as free payment option PDFs, given the loss of breathing and also abuse trauma. So quite often I've sort of made the decision that I didn't want to sort of have a cost-bearing barrier.
4: Yeah. No, well done to you. I think that's fantastic. And I love your work. I think, yeah, what you're doing is brilliant. And I love the idea that I can subscribe to GeelongCereal.com and get an email every morning while I eat my cereal and read stories like Brett's. So thank you.
3: Amazing. Thank you, Brett.
4: We are here at 94.7 The Pulse. It is Smooth Talkers. It's a unique event here. I haven't done anything like this before. Have you?
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3: 4.7 The Pulse. It is 6:32 on your Friday evening, and we are in for a very special evening, aren't we, Chris?
4: Oh, we are. This is a fantastic experience, being here in the foyer of The Pulse. And of course, anyone is welcome to come down to Market Street, Geelong, the big green building just behind Village Cinemas.
3: This is our Smooth Talkers event, an evening of tales and tunes. And we're going to have some tunes right now, and we're going to have music by Mary and Wendy from...
17: Good evening. Welcome, everybody. Just a short note, singers and songwriters are writers too. We still tell stories, and our first song is a story arising from seeing Tim Costello speak at a function. And it happened at the same week that a chappie got fried to death in a van crossing the Nullarbor, a prisoner, and the same time there was a horrible explosion happened in a market somewhere. And life was looking pretty terrible. And it was inspiring. And Tim Costello's words about how he copes with the things that he deals with, the way that he's absolutely enmeshed in really tragic situations, was very inspiring. And so I was inspired. There is reference to a couch from a previous song, which was always a way I hoped would sell the album the previous song was in. Anyway, I'm not singing that song tonight, but there is a couch which doesn't seem very relevant, but it is.

all the things he's seen, things I need never fear. From a cozy couch in the first world, I barely know I'm alive, it's pretty safe round here. And he says the things that he has seen can bring him quite undone. At a meeting or making a speech, the tears will well and quietly run down his face as he continues with the business of the day. But there's no amount of water that'll wash those scenes away, and I just don't get it.

may die. And he speaks of the dilemma of a mother who he knew. She had a dreadful choice to make. The story's true, it was food for children one and two, or medicine for number three. And I pop another Nurofen for the pain that's given me, and I just don't get it.

0: A few years ago, I was living in Dublin and doing some singing over there and with a couple of songwriters, and a guy called Tony wrote this song, and he's passed away now, so I just thought it might be nice to do it for him. I can't remember what key we do it in, sorry.
1: F.
0: Thank you.

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They should be worrying about other things instead.

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Save us from the left and from the right. Who can fight for justice when we're all heaps of dust? Who's gonna save the whale when we're all gone? Who can fight for justice when we're all heaps of dust? 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This little song was written and given to me a few years ago when I lived up in Tamworth in northern New South Wales and was doing a fair bit of singing up there at the time. And this older guy came up to me and said, I've got this song, I'd love you to do it, I think it would suit you. So I did record it a couple of years ago. And it is actually a true story. He was in America and he was in Diego and saw this girl sitting up at the bar looking very distressed and waiting for her snowman, who was the drug dealer, cocaine dealer. So, true story. 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
1: Thank you to Mary and Wendy from the Geelong Folk Music Club. That was fantastic. We're going to be hearing more from them throughout the evening. So stick around. You're listening to 94.7 The Pulse. Also, I want to mention too, if you're interested in the...

0: Geelong Folk Music Club. They had a great show last night with Marsha and Damien Howard. You can check out their website online at... you can either go to their Facebook page or geelongfolkclub.au is where you'll find them online. We're going to take a little break.
1: Yeah, but before we do, we would like to offer some thank yous to the people that have helped put together the event tonight. First of all, massive thank you to Georgia, a presenter here at the Pearls. Who has organised this event. Georgia is a real pivotal person that like recognises stories and the importance of stories and really works to make sure that stories are heard. So a really big shout out to Georgia. Thank you.
0: Yeah, she's a superstar. Also Ian and Leo on tech and Denby in the bar. Thank you. And yeah, we're going to play a couple of songs and it gives everyone an opportunity here to get up, grab a drink, grab some food, and we'll be back shortly here at 94.7 The Pulse with more Smooth Talkers.
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1: My God, how she get at me? 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
2: 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We're broadcasting live from the foyer of the studios here in Market Street, Geelong. It is Smooth Talkers. 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
2: 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If you do want to come down, we're here till 9 o'clock at the Pulse Studios in Market Street, Geelong. And yeah, we'd love for you to come down. We've got a whole bunch of people here enjoying the night.
3: If you can't come down, you can still text us here at 94.7 The Pulse on 0488 877 947. We would love to hear from you. I think we actually have a text that's come through.
2: We do, Maddie.
3: This is from Fran. Fran has said, hey, put the spare mic on the guitar. Voices are beautiful, but we'd love to hear the guitar. Can hear it hardly at all. Thank you for that, Fran. We'll keep that in mind when the ladies come back up for our next set of tunes.
2: Yeah, Mary and Wendy from the Geelong Folk Music Club are amazing. Someone by the name of No Name wrote, absolutely love the poem Sunny Days. Well done. Oh, signed by Elise. So well done to that person there. A fantastic program from Mark at Geelong. So yeah, good stuff. If you want to text us, 0488 877 947 is the text line here at 94.7 The Pulse. We better do some more stories and poems, Maddie.
3: I think let's get right into it. We're going to welcome Martin back.
4: Thank you.
3: Thank you, Martin. I think you've got a few stories in store for us, don't you?
4: I have, yes.
3: Beautiful. Take it away.
4: My apologies. I left out a couple of two-sentence serials in the first section. Mel almost fainted when I did that, so my apologies. So the first one is a two-sentence travelogue, and it's by Peter McDonald, who's a special correspondent for Horrifying Affairs, and he's actually reporting from Western Europe. Peter's actually Mel's brother, and I'm sure he's listening out there in Radioland, in Gay Paris. Peter, just before I read this, my apology, I should let you know that I failed Year 11 French, and I'm about to destroy the French language with the French words you've provided me, so please forgive me. I apologize. I don't know why Mel picked me, but anyway, we'll give it a crack. His first story is Travelogue 1, The Cannon at Noon. No one knows who fires the cannon from the top window of the Tower of Zagreb at noon. Is that a ghostly figure in the window I spy, trapped within the walls of eternity and cursed to mark the midday hour each day? Travelogue 2, Point Neuf, La Caverne de l'Obscurite. As I wander across Point Neuf on my way into Paris, I suddenly become engulfed in an unfamiliar cave. As I venture further and further and the light fades and fades, I begin to fear that I might never make it out to the other side. Travelogue 3, La Canal. The peaceful canal beckons me to enter with its sweet whispers as I ponder my task of reaching the other side, just like the chicken and the road. But as I wait for the safety of the Peniche, I am suddenly yanked into the water by the ghostly hand of a headless figure, a fantôme who has come to collect a river tax most foul. That's Peter's working. Well, next we've got Greg Frisk. He's written three parts of a two-sentence serial, and it's called Renovations of the Mind. Part one, plastering. Oh God, there is still more plastering. The work of days lies as dust upon the floor. Part 2, Anguish Perfected. Today's giant flaws for the rest of time become unseen. The scariest of monsters call from within. Part 3, Untitled. Each day I give thanks for what happens to me are not those things that happen at sea. So that's Greg's work. Yep. And do you want to read the last one? And then I've just got a Randompedia too, which is following on from the first one. The Special Operations Brunch was the codename for a series of commando raids on Sardinian bakeries during June and July 1943 by the British L Detachment's Special Catering Squadron. Armed with pie irons, butter knives and rationed HP sauce, the raiders rallied to squadron leader Major Crumpet's war cry of, "Come on, lads, they're toast," before plundering their adversaries and gorging themselves on the spoils of victory. To this day, Sardinians on toast remains a staple in the British diet.
3: Beautiful, thank you so much, Martin. And thank you for Peter's work. And it's the same Peter McDonald that I know. We actually... So it's a shame that he couldn't be here tonight, but thank you, Martin, for reading on his behalf and for hearing more of your stories. We've now got Sharon coming up. I think that Sharon is reading on behalf of some other people, if that's correct. So thank you, Sharon, for sharing their stories tonight.
5: Thank you. This is a story written by Scylla, a micro serial. Title is Scylla, a micro serial by Lila Karidi OAM, part one. July 1950. I am leaning over the guardrails of the SS Orcades, thinking of home and all I left behind. Howling gales rush from the Southern Ocean, blow my long curly hair into an unraveled mess. I hear a shudder coming from the ship's belly and panic percolates through my chest. I want to scream, but I'm voiceless. When I open my eyes, a squat Dowager Melbourne town comes into view. Years later, Arnold Zabel wrote that for his family and other refugees and migrants who came to Australia to start a new life, Station Pier is a sacred site. I like the idea of a church steeple on the station's pier platform. On the way to my below deck cabin to collect Tita, my travelling companion, I'm caught by a stampede of female passengers who, like a fleet of mice running towards a mound of cheese, are heading to the customs counter. When once they're given the all clear, they scan their black and white photo for recognition in the crowd of the husband they married but have yet to meet. And teetering on high heels, one by one, they exit. As Tita and I line up for customs to check our cases, torrential rain starts drumming on the steel roof of the customs house. After what seems an eternity, a corpulent, moustached customs officer with a beery breath sternly says, "Open your luggage." I remove my right-hand glove and oblige. He turns my two suitcases, spills my worldly belongings on the counter, and starts the contraband litany. Salami, me politely, no. Cheese, no. Olive oil, no. Seeds of any kind, no. Firearms, I've had enough, no. He scratches a black tick of approval on my surname, Scylla, painted white on the lids of my suitcases, pushes them down the counter and bellows, "Next." My next story is called Left Behind by Karen S., special correspondent for Foggy Affairs reporting from New Zealand. The couch sat out in the wet fog, watching cars drive home. It remembered how once it was warm and dry. It sat in the store like a celebrity while people admired it. Some would take the time to sit down with it, stroke it, enjoy its fabric. People would ask their families if they should take it home. It felt wanted then. The couch fondly recalled being admired by a young couple, bundled into the back of a truck and taking the pride of place in their elegant lounge room. Guests came over and admired it. Children arrived and lovingly climbed all over it. The couch watched those children grow and felt part of the family. One morning, the couch was blindsided. The couple looked at it and decided it was getting old and needed replacing. Still, the couch expected it would be moved into one of the children's bedrooms where it would still be part of their lives. Now, the couch sat out in the wet fog, watching people return to their families, it sat there alone, cold, with only the warmth of its memories. There we go.
2: Well done. Thank you, Sharon, for reading those pieces by Lella and Karen. So well done to you. And I must say, Maddie, it feels like there's just so much creativity in this room.
3: Oh, absolutely. I think even the way that, even though, Sharon, they weren't your words, the way that you spoke was so beautiful. So thank you for that. I think that, yeah, you definitely have a career in narrating.
2: Well done. And yeah, just some, you know, we've got a copy. We're going to be talking about it a little bit later on the Naxos magazine, which is part of the Geelong Writers. And just the creativity, the illustrations. And then having talked to some illustrators tonight, we had, I think it was Brett was talking about his illustrating before, and I met Gemma, who we're going to meet a little bit later on, talking about creating zines and all sorts of things. There's writing, there's poems, there's stories, there's illustrators. We are just full up with creativity here
3: and
2: at the Pulse.
3: And even what Mary and Wendy, our folk singers, shared before about how singers and songwriters are storytellers as well. I think that it just really goes to show that creativity and storytelling can come in many different ways. And we're going to hear some more now from Phoebe Hancock. Thank you, Phoebe.
6: Yeah, thank you. This is God is a Fish. People assumed that when the rapture happens, they would be responsible, that the world revolved around them, and that they were the only ones that faced judgment. They assumed that dogs, birds, and horses were clueless, didn't worship a higher power, maybe even worshipped them, their owners, as a god. The humans, the land creatures, they were fools, unaware of the earth's destiny. The ark they touted, it would save them from the floods. That was when their god had finally had enough. They would be neck deep in water. Little did they know, God didn't have legs or a nose, but gills and fins. When the rapture began, people panicked. The water trickled down from the skies, reaching ankle height. It was laughable. "Is this all you've got?" they shouted. "Wet socks and mildly annoying amounts of rain." It was neither punishment nor reward. It wasn't for them. It wasn't even about them. Murder all they like, repent all they like. God wasn't interested in the humans. God had fins and gills and didn't concern themselves with the happenings of the human race. God was a fish. The rapture had come to spread the message of the aquatic race. And this is pasta. "My girlfriend made me pasta yesterday, though her recipe was unorthodox and food was inedible. The effort was appreciated though. She was inspired by Gigi Hadid and added an entire bottle of vodka. Then an entire bottle of red wine, inspired by Martha Stewart, of course. The pasta itself had an interesting flavor, added dust and grime from the roof when she'd thrown all of the noodles before plating it. My girlfriend made me pasta yesterday. As someone who's never made pasta before, I guess that's what happens when you date a ghoul." Thank you.
2: Fantastic. That was Phoebe Hancock's. I love those two poems. They're so creative.
3: Yes, so cute.
2: Very, very good. It's Maddie and Chris here too, hosting tonight. Now, I do an arts show here on The Pulse on a Monday afternoon at 3 o'clock. So I'm right. This is right in my wheelhouse. So if you are interested in the arts, Kick Arts, Monday afternoons between 3 and 4 is my show. And Maddie?
3: And the show I have here at The Pulse is a bit different from what we're hearing tonight. My show is called Able to Be, which centres around disability and mental health, and to kind of share stories in my own way. I first got into disability advocacy by writing my own, almost like a serial in itself about my journey of growing up with a disability and what that's been like for me. So it's really nice to come back to my writing roots tonight and hear some beautiful stories from some other storytellers.
2: Absolutely. And our next storyteller this evening is Pam Swanborough. She's had a couple of stories for us. Pam, over to you.
7: So it's me again. This is a slightly longer short story called Play Date. He's playing with you, they said, and it was true, obviously. Had it been a date that first time? It sure felt like a date. It was not a date. It was fun, it was all the things, but damn. Playing, he was playing with her, yet she was having fun. Find someone serious about you, they said. Yeah, serious. The last one had been serious, seriously crazy, seriously disturbed, but deeply, deeply serious about her. So she swiped right, give it a go. Oh, seriously, the guy turned out to be awful. She tore a hamstring running to catch a bus, any bus, away from such awful. Happened that the bus took her to where she was having the fun, coincidentally. She was already smiling before she arrived, despite the hamstring thing. He's playing with you. I know. Facebook, a friend of a friend with a motorbike. Is this a date? Because I don't know about a date. No, it's not a date. Let's just have coffee. Dear reader, it was a date. She declined the offered bike ride, paid for her own coffee, didn't finish the seriously delicious cheesecake. You deserve someone who doesn't just play with you. This was true. She wanted reasons to dress up, walk out, make late night phone calls about nothing special that lasted the hour. Playing was not approved. She wanted to connect. Try again. Forget playing. Chat a bit or, okay, swipe right. Sweet mother of God, it was the same guy, hamstring guy. Different name, different details, different avatar. Was that his own hair? Surely not. He laughed at his own jokes. Also, the jokes weren't funny. He wanted to go on somewhere, go drinking. She paid the bill, left. This was getting expensive in several senses of the word. She wanted, I just want. Yeah, but playing, yeah, only good, isn't it? And she dressed up and she went out. And it was fun, and it was sad. Take you on a tiny emotional roller coaster here. This is actually a prize-winning drabble I wrote a couple of years ago. Witness statement. We thought they were with us. We thought they're just more of the same, like us lot. Kids from, I don't know, the high school or round by Creek End. Truth, I just laughed, we all did. All of us mucking about at carnival and Sammy laughing and laughing like the idiot. They turned and one of them danced like at me as it was, at me and Sammy beside me. I don't know, their faces all scarfed over. Do I look like I know them? Like I saw the knife in time? Did Sammy? No way, he'd dance with anyone, he's like that. Was, he was like that. Sorry, a drabble is a 100-word story. Hopefully more cheerful. This is a little poem called Kinked in Broad Daylight. I'm developing a liking for thin old men in grey cardigans who lean on country fences and watch the wind. Not the gauntness of ill mind or waning body, not the narrowness of a too small mouth and a too big religion, but the shape of someone easily distracted by words or birds or maps or pebbles. I smile into my kink of sunlit comfort as I pass their ripe garden and orderly shed. But it's only a moment, this cardigan fancy, for I doubt they'd take to my frock coats and stars and spiders on Mars. Thank you.
2: Thank you so much. Thank you, Pam. Thank you so much. I noticed while you were reading, unlike a lot of our other readers reading from a sheet of paper, you're reading from a book. And I noticed on the front of that book, it says P.A. Swanborough. I'm tipping that is your book.
7: That is my second book.
2: Your second book. So congratulations on that. Tell us about the book and writing books, two books now.
7: Okay, so like quite a few people here, I was going to go back to uni when I retired a few years ago, and I went to an open day at the art school I was looking at, and it was really horrible. So I kind of went around the corner and went to the writing school. And that was in a country town not Geelong, and I liked it. So the next year I applied to go to RMIT. They do a professional writing and editing course, which is excellent and can recommend it to anybody. To get in, you've got to submit 10,000 words. So that was the beginning of the first novel. And through the course, to get into the kind of the pathway I wanted to get into, you had to have written 37,000 words. So that was most of the first novel. And then I got that far, I went, I'll finish it. So that the first one was launched 2024. And it's a literary fiction about a family living in Wales. I lived in the UK for quite some time. And I just adored Wales, and kind of everything was just full of stories. So I wrote a story, set it there. And that actually got, it's nothing like winning a prize to make you want to do more. People shouldn't encourage us. That was listed on the top 100 indie fiction for an American trade paper called Kirkus Review. Yes,
3: yes,
7: that's it.
3: I've got your novel right here. it's titled Red Gifts in the Garden of Stones, and it is a tale of grief and ghosts and at least one small dog.
7: Dog is very important.
3: You've spoken about how this novel details in Wales, which you used to live in Wales. Hmm. Does most of your writing come from your own personal and lived experience?
7: Oh, I'm not sure I'll admit to that. The inspiration for the novel was literally a gravestone in one of the churchyards. Huge, big thing, like 400 years of family names. And I was practicing my terrible Welsh, reading all the different names. And in the middle, there was a bit where four women had outlived all the men. And I kind of went, oh, there's a story. And then just below it was two male names died within a couple of days of each other. And of course you've just got the dates and names, you've got no story, and I'm sitting this freezing windswept hillside going, this is fantastic. This one is 71 tiny stories and slightly longer stories and some poems and some illustrations. And a lot of those things like, you know, when you're kind of just about to fall asleep and a thing goes ding in your head, well, it doesn't mind. Or just waking up and you get the tail end of a dream, and then I kind of carve those into a story. I really love editing. I'm just lethal with an editor's pencil. So writing short stories, you know, these you know, microfiction, two sentences, 37 words. Carving away everything that... So I don't know if you know this apocryphal story about Michelangelo. Someone said to him, how do you carve this amazing horse? He said, well, you get a block of marble. You cut away everything that isn't horse. And so easy. That's what I kind of... I get an idea and just shave it right down to the important few words and hope that people like that.
2: Well, congratulations. Two books. They're here for sale too. So if anyone's interested, we've got some books here of Pam's that are for sale.
3: For our listeners that maybe aren't here at the POS with us, where could they purchase your books, Pam?
7: Here. I have some books here. But also, I'm the only Pam Swanborough on the internet. So if you Google Pam Swanborough, you can buy them from my website.
3: Beautiful, amazing. So if you like Pam's work, please either come on down to the polls here and purchase her books, or you can go to Google her and go to your own website. Yes, her own website, Pam Swanborough.
2: Good work. Well, congratulations, Pam. Put your hands together for Pam. This is 94.7 The Pulse. It's 24 past 7 on a Friday night. 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We're here till 9 doing this. 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
0: It'll be on October 9th and there'll be drinks, snacks and plenty of tales and tunes.
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2: Yep, and then clues, and then you and your sexually transmitted disease.
3: Oh, yeah.
4: We're live.
2: And one and a two and a three, Mary?
3: Yeah.
2: Two, three, four.

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0: I'm not going to sing while they're talking.
1: Music is a storytelling medium as well as talking. And it's really interesting the way it's okay to talk over music and it's okay not to talk over poetry and reading stories.
0: And I think it'd be nice if you did actually shut up.
1: Mary and I have both made albums in our time. We've only just met fairly recently through the Folk Club. I made an album, my first album in 2007, and I wanted to record this song, which is my favourite song in the world to sing. And I had to talk to the person who wrote the thing. So I got onto her website and I said, I'm an inconsequential singer-songwriter from Melbourne and I would like to record your song. How much is it going to cost? And she sent me to her Melbourne representatives and they told me how much it was going to cost. But I got an email from her saying, there is no such thing as an inconsequential singer-songwriter. Bless. She's a wonderful woman. She now cannot sing anymore. A COVID aftermath. She has a form of laryngitis, which means she has no control over the spasms in her throat. So when she opens her mouth, she's not at all sure what comes out. Her name's Janice Ian.

0: gifted.
1: Beautiful.
0: And Mary is now going to sing about sexually transmitted diseases.
1: Oh, no, not now, after that. It'll spoil the whole...
2: You're sure?
1: It'll spoil the whole thing of me. I'm so glad you did. That's beautiful. All right,
0: we'll do it. It's a comedy. It's a comedy song.
1: Aren't you going to do it too?
3: I don't know it, but I thought I'd do interpretive dance or just look in wonder at your talents.
1: Oh, yes. Yeah, there's so much of it.
3: Yeah.
1: This was written... Judy Small, who's a folk singer from Queensland, she recorded this. She didn't actually write it, although I thought she did. But, men, you might like to cross your legs during this song. Forgotten what key to do it in. I'll sing. Oh, wait a minute. What key do I do it in?
3: I don't know, one that you like.
1: I'll sing you all a song about a wondrous new device, the nation's latest contraceptive plan. That funny little object they call the IUD has recently been changed to fit a man. It's the IPD, the IPD. It may not feel too good to you, but it's not hurting me. So every time the pain begins to fill your eyes with tears, remember we put up with it for years. They tested it on whales and they tried it out on mice. They used it in the poorer parts of town. It's the cleverest invention since the automatic lift, guaranteed to never let you down. It's the IPD, the IPD. It may not feel too good to you, but it's not hurting me. So every time the pain begins to fill your eyes with tears, remember we put up with it for years. It was proven to be safe for the average human male. The testing showed some mind.

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It's called the morning after pill for men. It's the pill that's even better than the IPD. It may not be too safe, but we'll just have to wait and see. So put away your worries and put away your...

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And you didn't even cross your legs, men. yeah, all right. 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But yeah, this is a lovely song. If you don't mind, I'm going to have to just check the chorus of it.

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1: You are tuning in to 94.7 The Pulse. This is Maddie and Chris coming to you live from The Pulse for our live broadcast event of Smooth Talkers, an evening of tales and tunes. A big thank you to Mary and Wendy from Good Folk Music Club for supplying our tunes tonight. I'm really loving the diverse mix of some really beautiful tunes and some more playful ones. I'm very keen to see the IPD come into fruition. We are now going to hand over to Josh in the studio to play some more music while we have a bit of a break, and then we'll be back with more tales shortly.
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2: 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A number of people have done that registration because we are here doing Smooth Talkers tonight at 94.7 The Pulse. Maddie and Chris here with a massive group of creative people here. We've done lots of stories, we've done poems, we've done music, and we're going to keep doing it through the night. But we wanted to mention, Maddie, that at The Pulse, we are a community radio station, which is, I guess, why we have the opportunity to do nights like this. 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
3: I did not know that.
2: Yeah, $50 and you can sign your dog up. Maybe Brett, who was talking about his cats earlier, could subscribe his cats here to The Pulse, because The Pulse is all about nights like this. Really sort of sum up what The Pulse is about. It's about bringing groups of people together to celebrate what they do and share it with the broader community. Speaking about broader activities,
3: yes.
2: What's happening at Bunnings tomorrow?
3: So, as Chris said, you can subscribe to us, but you can also support The Pulse in many other ways, including coming along to our Bunnings Sausage Sizzle tomorrow that's happening at the Bunnings in Warm Ponds. I don't know what time it's from.
2: I think it runs all day. I'm pretty sure it runs all day. 9 o'clock.
3: Starts at 9 o'clock. Please be there. Grab an early morning snag and help support The Pulse.
2: Yeah, all the money goes to The Pulse. And there's also a whole bunch of T-shirts. So we've got merch now at The Pulse.
3: We do have merch.
2: So there's T-shirts for sale. So if you've seen people getting around town in Pulse merch, and I'm sure you have, because there's a lot of people here tonight with Pulse merch. And when you see it, you go, I want one of those shirts.
3: Absolutely.
2: So come into the studios here in Geelong Market Street and grab your Pulse T-shirt. And we've also got a trivia night coming up.
3: We do. I feel like October's just been jam-packed for The Pulse, which is amazing to see. We have a trivia night coming up on Friday the 16th. So I think that you can jump onto the website and register a team and join into the trivia. I think that it starts at 7 p.m. So please come on down. That'll be here at the Bolo.
2: Oh, the cement. Cement Works Bowls Club, yes.
3: Cement Bowls Club in Finesford. Please come along. A night of queries, questions and trivia. So please come along to that and get behind supporting The Pulse.
2: Yeah, it is 8 o'clock on this Friday evening and we've enjoyed some amazing music tonight. Maddie from Mary and Wendy from the Geelong Folk Music Club. We thought before they leave the building, we had a few questions we wanted to ask them.
3: Yes, I recall that you mentioned that you've only recently started playing together. Is that correct?
4: Yes.
5: Accidental, really. Yeah. We were on the committee that created the Geelong Folk Festival last month, and Ian was very kind in his support. We had a couple of live chats, and Mary and I learned a couple of things together to do that. This is arising out of being in a committee. Some of the finest things happen on committees.
4: And some of the bad things too. But Wendy is actually one half of the Chooks. I don't know whether you've heard the Chooks, but they're a fabulous duo. And appearing at the Folk Club on the 4th
5: of November, as it happens, with a new show called Australian Made.
4: Yes.
5: In front of every great woman is a rather fortunate man.
4: So, yeah, and so that's how we got to know each other. I'm in a duo, sometimes trio, called Winter Song. Play around the places a little bit. And as you can see by my age, I've been doing it a long time. But, yeah, we just... And then when Georgie... where is she? Here, asked us about tonight. We said, oh, yeah, okay, well, let's just throw a couple of songs together, which a little bit, I'm sorry, it was a little bit thrown together.
5: It was slightly ramshackle.
4: Made a few mistakes, but anyway, it's been lovely being here. We've really enjoyed it. It's just been lovely. And it's so good to see people who have just got that great, what's the word I'm thinking of?
5: Perhaps urge?
4: No. Creativity. Creativity. And it's just so lovely. And as you said, you know, songwriters are just write great
5: stories.
4: I mean, I must admit with myself personally, I just love songs that tell a story. And there is one song that I actually, no, one poem that I actually put some music to, but I'm never game to sing it out loud. So.
5: Well, it's a bit like you guys, no doubt, reading a story for the first time. It's excruciating. So if you actually present a song for the first time, it's just, oh, you just need to leave the room and you don't want to look at anybody. And it's just, it's very exposing, really, very exposing.
4: But certainly if you're interested in folk music or whatever, come and join our folk club, because we're definitely looking for new members.
5: And you all are quite young.
4: And we're looking for younger members. And yeah, I'm looking out here and there's younger members.
5: There are, nice.
4: Yeah.
2: I wanted to ask about the folk club too, and tell us about the festival. Like, it was 30 years in the making since
4: the first one.
2: Yeah, so since the first one, so the festival was last month. Tell us how it went.
4: It was wonderful, wasn't it?
5: It was really good. The numbers were not monstrous, but they were respectable.
4: Yeah, we were disappointed with the numbers, I have to admit.
5: We didn't realise it was Father's Day when we chose the date. And we, because we're all orphans, we didn't really give a toss about the fact that it was Father's Day. But then we kind of realised that persons have grown up and they've bred and they're insisting on their parents coming and playing with their children on Father's Day. So it did make a difference to the swell, didn't
4: it? But we did have a wonderful array of artists.
5: It was a great
4: really
5: program.
4: Great variety from Tasmania, New South Wales, Victoria.
5: And Geelong.
4: And Geelong, yeah. We had a lot of local artists, which was terrific. And two people called the Possums on the Porch, they put on, out the front, they put on
5: an open mic
4: with a lot of local people. And we found some good gems amongst them, which was really good. But hopefully next year it'll be a little bit bigger and we'll have a few more bums on seats and make a little bit of money next year instead of losing it. But it was lovely to bring it back because, as you said, it was about 30 years ago that it was. And it was actually the start of the Port Fairy Folk Festival. That's where it started. And then it went to Port Fairy. Yeah. So we're trying to bring it back. And the council were good enough to give us a little bit of a grant, which was nice.
2: Yeah, no, well, that's fantastic. And you're doing a monthly performance as well.
4: First Wednesday of every month. Actually, this month we had Marcia Howard and her brother Damien. And they were just superb. We had about 90 people that night. It was a fabulous night. So.
5: And next month it's the Chooks. I don't want to blow my own chooky trumpet.
4: No, the Chooks are fabulous. So if you want something to do on the Wednesday the 4th of November, come along to the Naval Club and you'll hear the Chooks.
2: Good on you. Well, thank you for coming tonight, and we loved your music. You're an amazing musician. So all the best for the future. Yeah, good stuff. Yeah,
5: thank you. This is a great gathering.
2: Thank you. Mary and Wendy from the Geelong Folk Music Club. Now, we need to do some more storytelling and poems, Maddie.
3: We do. We're going to jump into some more medium stories and poems. I just want to say that our event tonight has been talking in collaboration with Geelong Serial, and that's who the storytellers are from this evening, who we're going to hear from. We are going to next hear from Jacinta Orillo.
6: Thank you. Now that it's a bit dark, it's spooky time. So this is my piece, Sour Milk. The scar on my thigh itches from time to time, even after all these years. I was probably 10 years old when the windows blew out in my bedroom one night. It was during one of those heat waves that would scorch us for a week. I'd been sleeping on top of my bed sheets. I'm not sure what woke me, the explosion, everything crashing to the floor, everyone shouting in a panic. It certainly wasn't the glass that impaled my leg. I didn't notice that until I tried to walk and realised I couldn't. It was the old munitions factory behind Mr. Banks's farm. There were always rumours about what the army were using that factory for. Of course, they just brushed it off. The heat wave, the lack of rain, something about a spark from a compressor setting dry leaves alight and powder residue, and then kaboom. So when old Banksy had to empty out all of his milk cans, we put it down to the explosion, spooking the cows, turning the milk sour. Then Bobby from down the road went for a swim in the creek. Everyone thought he got sunburnt, even though it's surrounded by trees. He was taken away by ambulance a few days later. That was around the same time I was woken up by a horrible stench, smoke mixed with burnt meat. It was coming from the Banks farm. Next day, we saw the smouldering pyre of his cows. The rumour about Bobby being taken away to a hospital in the city started circulating. Apparently, his skin was falling off. Other people were taken away for the same thing. That's also when I found the rabbits by the fence line, and I never want to think of that again. Some big wig government folk came and spoke to Dad. He had that pinched look on his face as he told Mum and I we had to move out. But the payout was good. They completely razed the town after that. Now when I drive past on the way to my oncologist, I see billboards advertising land for sale, promising the seascape without the escape. I glimpse those models with their big fancy teeth. A lot of our teeth fell out. So did Dad's hair. They're promising utopia. I guess they've fixed that land up, surely.
3: Beautiful words. Thank you, Jacinta.
6: Thank you. This next one is by Joe Curtin, who's one of my favourites, who's here with me tonight. Hope I do it justice. This is The Yield. The cool mist dissolves our Blackwood's crooked horizon, unveiling a bleeding sky. Sways of golden wattle defiantly ignite the mountain ash forest, signalling winter's end. Unfamiliar with the area, I paused at the notice board, commemorating a history of logging. I trace my finger along the circular dotted line. My stomach churns. Giants rest. I grab the folder from the passenger seat, the one left on my doorstep 4 weeks ago. Inside are the faces of the missing. All of them vanished after hiking here. A strange pull draws me in. I follow the tannin-stained creek along a narrow submerged gravel path. The air is electric with the sharp chittering of hidden insects. Green paddocks rise like isolated islands in an inland sea, refuges for sedate cows whose heads all nod toward an uncertain horizon. Jasmine tangles with barbed wire on the rotting posts of progress, its fragrance heavy, almost suffocating. A sudden gust of wind chases down the blossom, carrying a rustle of whispers, leaving me at the wooded wall of giants. So high, they cast no shadow. I step into the forest. The stillness is breathless. I drag my boots through heavy ferns, fingertips brushing coarse bark. I blink. Hours vanish. The light is gone. I am being watched. Through the thick fog, something hooks my ankle and rips my legs out from under me. The ground hits me hard. Above, the trees lean inward, blotting out the sky. I see the missing people buried in the wood, their contorted faces trapped inside the bark, swallowed. Sinuous limbs twist around my body, dragging me underground. Sodden earth seals my nose and mouth, saturating my lungs with a rotting mass. Grit wedges beneath my fingernails. My hips groan under the immense pressure. Frenzied insects colonize my skin. Above, the giant's canopy separates, letting in the rain to begin the slow business of emulsification. Time loses meaning. I dig my way out. Ragged cloth hangs from my frame. My fingers scrape along bare bone, trace the impressions of decayed sinew and missing muscle. I begin to mold my new body. I gather earth along with the wriggling worms and pack it into the hollow crevices. I fill my hip sockets and my pelvis. I round out my thighs and stomach. I stretch out my neck and spine. Where my toes used to be, mud squelches through the gaps. It is nearly time. The spring air is thickening as the fog drifts back through the mountain ash. They are waking. Footsteps crunch in the distance. My new body pulses with borrowed life. I unhinge my jawbone, stretching crumbling teeth into a wide, welcoming smile, waiting to greet the hikers.
2: Well done, Jacinta. Thank you. That was amazing.
3: That's beautifully read. Before we hear back from Mel King, editor at Geelong Serial, we have had an anonymous person text in on the text line. They've said, wonderful writing tonight, and wanted to know if they could contribute their own piece. So I'm going to read it out for them. I hope that I do it justice. This is an ode to this person's feline friend. It's titled Perfection. Shadows dance and moonlight streams. He steps into my quiet dreams. A coat of midnight, soft and sleek. A gentle nuzzle of my cheek. His golden eyes like lanterns bright, cut right through the deepest night. A rumbling purr, a soothing song, to tell me this is where I belong. He walks with steady, regal grace, and claims his spot in my embrace. A feline romance, pure and deep, with secrets that the night will keep. He tracks my steps from room to room, a shadow breaking through the gloom. With every slow and knowing blink, he nears my thoughts before I think. We sit beside the window pane and listen to the falling rain. He rests his head upon my knee, content to just exist with me. The world outside can rush and fade within this bond that we have made. My midnight king, my loyal friend, a quiet love that has no end. A big thank you to that listener for sending that in.
2: That is incredible. Well, read, Maddie, too. it's amazing when you hear the words, like just Jacinta just then and then you reading that, you can, when stuff's been so well written, you just picture it. It makes it so much easier to picture what's happening in your mind. So it's incredible.
3: As well. So thank you for that anonymous person. Thank you.
2: Well done. And if anyone else wants to send in anything, 0488 877 947 is the text line. It's time now for the editor of Geelong Serial, Mel King. Welcome to the microphone.
7: Thank you. This is Western Star Castle by me. I built a castle out of butter once. 20 kilograms of butter, wrapped in 40 greaseproof wrappers. It took a whole afternoon. I was at work, on the clock. I was pretty mad at my boss that day. I worked long shifts at the redacted hotel, 12 or 13 hours without a break. I'd knock off at midnight, then stumble back in at 5 a.m. to cook big breakfasts for busloads of tourists. You hit the wall with a job like that, and the you that you find on the wall's other side is different, not happy or sad, just in perpetual motion. You just about forget your own name. My boss, redacted, let's call him Red. Well, see, Red, he liked a party, so he'd make me honorary head chef without the pay or qualifications. He'd go out on the town, and me, I'd chop and fry and bake and swear like Gordon Redacted Ramsay. Meals for noisy families, then bar snacks for noisy drunks. And strange room service orders. Don't ask about those, trust me. Sometimes I had to cook for Red and his mates. I perfected a new cooking style called seething. Then I'd be stuck scrubbing pots all alone in a prison of chrome, sometimes until 2 or 3 a.m. because my redacted kitchen hands didn't show up again. I'd barely have my head on the pillow, my bloody phone would ring, I'd hear glasses clinking and people singing and a voice, soaked and smoked. Can you take the breakfast shift? I think I've got the flu. Liar. One day, I started at 5, after a huge solo shift the night before. Red didn't show up to relieve me at midday, or 2, or 4. Wouldn't you know it, a huge delivery came in for me to put away on my own. The last 2 boxes were full of butter. I didn't put them away. I unpacked them onto the counter and I contemplated them for a while. Then I made a decision. I unwrapped them, every one, and I stacked them into a sturdy structure on the sturdy stainless steel bench. Then I took a paring knife and, like a kid on the beach with a bucket and spade, I began to craft the ultimate scale model stronghold. It filled the long, quiet stretch between lunch and dinner. It beat cleaning and prepping and making desserts. and slicing 1,000 onions with the whirring meat slicer and crying 1,000 oniony tears. My castle had turrets and walkways. I gave it little windows and doors. I carved cannons from mushrooms and stacked cannonball peas. It was pretty intricate work. Then I fashioned a flag from one of the wrappers and flew it high from the centre tower on a kebab spike. I dubbed the Western Star Castle. The floor manager admired my handiwork. I could tell he was impressed, but this was all he had to say. You better pack that up. Red called, he's on his way. I shrugged, whatever. I guess I'd snapped, like Michael Redacted Douglas in that movie where he, you know, snaps. Red didn't turn up until 10 p.m. After the dinner service was done, he coughed out an apology. He was looking pretty rough. I stood in proud yet solemn silence. I let him take in the majesty of Western Star Castle. He was awed, I could tell. Finally, he uttered two quiet, careful words. Fair enough. I sat at the bar then, drinking my one free beer per staff member per day, and watched Red dismantle my masterpiece, putting what he could salvage into tubs. My artistic efforts were never again mentioned, not once. But I think Western Star Castle lived on in a way, because Red never acted like such a redacted again after Western Star Castle Day. This is a single line by Ferris Knight. I expected it to be finding a grey hair, wrinkles lining years of felt emotion, a curvature of the spine, something like that to tell me I was getting old. Instead, it was being out until not even 10 o'clock and being ready to go to bed, wrapped in an electric blanket I'd splurged on and downing two melatonins and a multivitamin. My mother's face is lightly scarred with joy. Wisps around the corners of her mouth, billions of dollars spent annually to hide memories of weddings, births, holidays, family and friends. She had me when she was younger than I am now. Instead, I am dancing in the kitchen, making dinner for one at 4 p.m. I forgot breakfast for the 217th day in a row to pop punk songs from my teenage years. She ran around after a small child, reading to her and making sure she got to school on time with a nutritious breakfast. My maturity is shown through setting an alarm to feed my cats and no longer scrolling down the windows to blast whatever is on the radio. 3 to 2 to 1 to 12 to 11 to 10 to 9, the beating drum replaced by a soothing strum of an acoustic guitar. Once a bourbon before bed, now a cup of tea. Together we take a drag from our respective cigarettes, forever young until consequences one day not so suddenly appear. When did this happen? I realised I measured age in events, not time, and that I felt behind. A generation with different expectations, now not too far from that first grey hair, that first line etched in the forehead, it sneaks up on you rather than pounces. Would I feel like I felt at 20 if I downed my melatonin with a shot of Jack?
2: Thank you very much, Mel. That was fantastic, wasn't it? Two really interesting stories.
3: Very well read. Thank you.
2: Our next reader is Abby here at The Pulse. We are doing Smooth Talkers on this Friday evening and a bunch of people still here having lots of fun and enjoying their time at The Pulse on a Friday night. Abby has got a story for us called Fish Don't Have Souls.
8: Thank you. I'm sorry about my voice. I'm a little bit sick, so forgive me if I don't sound great. Fish don't have souls. Someone told me that once. A thought spoken aloud amongst chiming school bells, beckoning us forward. Bodies move, wriggling to enter the great timber doors. Small frames flowed over to little large white pews. Blonde strands fold over one another, forming two taut ropes, meticulously worked by my mother's faithful hands. Either side of my frostbitten ears, hands cling to the metal chains, creaking, I swing back and forward. My polished shoes reach upwards, brushing the clouds. I considered leaping above, up and over the grand expanse. I would surely skim across it like a worn rock on a calm morning. Father Andrew told me heaven is without end. a meadow that stretches beyond the horizon, further than perceivable. My grandfather worked piously, braiding rainbow strings for hours as locks and locks splayed over aching wooden bones. Grandfather's great tails of opal were knotted together in intricate rows. Colours bewitch them, for they cannot comprehend much more. Nana called him an architect, creating a world where fish can escape the harsh seas. Someone told me once, eyes are the windows to the soul. What happens to my soul when I blink? Does it blink too? I don't think Father Andrew likes my questions anymore. That night we marched to the pier and sat with Grandfather. I watched him build townscapes in the water. The architect wove parks of rosy blush and glowing amber. Fluorescent streaks flashed in the sea below. At last, the wriggle of the neck came before stiffening at the heavy burden. Energy sparked and crackled. Everyone jumped, heaving the great city onto the pier, spilling onto the croaking planks, chaos unleashed, squirming unrelentingly. One flooded into my lap, little hands wrapping around it shakily. I could feel it breathing, in and out. The creature's pace hastened, climbing higher and higher as it thrashed, a rowboat on churning thunderous seas until nothing. Its scales flashed like the sun winking over waves. It stared at me with pitch black, unblinking eyes. Grandfather told me once, fish don't have eyelids. How horrifying, I thought, to live your life, bearing your soul to all, as you peer into an unending black abyss, staring right back. Father Andrew peered down at me during confession as I arranged my thoughts at his feet. The likeness of our Saviour stared, casting hues of emerald and sapphire beneath. His lights dimmed as Father Andrew expressed that his sacrifice was only for our salvation. The thought sunk deep, pulling at the depths of my mind. I kissed my dog on the forehead before I climbed the stairs to bed that evening. From school, I could see the tides changing, smashing against white cliffs. The crashing sounds rolling across the tiny critters was soon drowned out by the chiming bells, calling me towards deliverance. Each small creature taking their place in the pristine chapel, diligently staring towards enchanting prismatic shards of light, braids scattered my skull. I kneel below muttering, fish don't have souls.
3: 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It is 8:24 on your Friday evening. If you've just tuned in, you are currently listening to our live event here at The Pulse, Smooth Talk. It's an evening of tales and tunes in collaboration with Geelong Serial. We just heard from Abby, her story, Fish Don't Have Souls. Thank you for that, Abby. We are now going to hear from Steve Gray, so I invite him up to share his stories. Thank you, Steve.
9: And thank you guys for all of your efforts this evening. Fantastic to see a wide range of people here, sea of faces. I've got two short offerings this evening. The first one's called Our Symphonic Spark. You are quirky, soft, enticing and beguiling. There was a bonding warmth that developed early on, which has led us to examine our ever-changing, intriguing world. We hold each other dear. Oh, sure, there have been challenges and a range of deeply wonderful adventures, exploring seasons of endless intrigue. The second one is When Nature Turns. Spring, a total scam, sneezes and wheezes. It's all part of the plan. There's sunshine, rain, wind and all that. It reminds me that I must grab my hat. People get busy mowing and more, then daylight savings, and we head for the door. Look out, spring, summer's coming fast. It won't be long till spring's in the past.
2: Thank you, Steve. That was fantastic. We've heard some amazing stories from our Geelong Serial writers this evening, and it's been such a fun night here, Maddie, at the Pulse. Of course, you're listening to 94.7 The Pulse. 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
3: I think we've definitely seen some great creativity on display tonight, and it really shows the power of words and how you can really tell an insightful and funny story in so little words, which has been great to hear.
2: Exactly, and you don't need a lot, just a good idea and some imagination, and you can create almost anything. our program kind of shifts just slightly now, where we have a look at Naxos. Now, that's a publication. I hope I'm saying that right. It's a publication brought together by the Geelong Writers Incorporate. And they've been serving Geelong for more than 30 years. And to talk a little bit about it, Jean is going to join us this evening up at the mic and talk to us about the publication, which is amazing too. We've just sort of been flicking through. It's a beautifully produced magazine of poetry. Welcome to The Pulse, Jean. Tell us about Naxos, produced by Geelong Writers.
10: Well, Naxos is really the continuation of another publication that we had called Anomaly Street. And we just called for slightly different kinds of poem, where we were thinking about people who experiment with form and with image. And I guess we had some really interesting work that was sent in. I worked with Sue Goulet, who's here, and we were incorporating some other images also into the poetry that was sent, but we worked with the idea of having a connection between image and word, really, rather than just having images there for decoration, I suppose.
2: Mm. It's a really creative piece. Like each page is like a very, very different story. How long have you been putting this together for? Like, how long has this been going?
10: This is the first year that we've had Naxos. Mm. Anomaly Street preceded it, but that was a few years ago. I guess it, from the start to the finish, perhaps it was, you know, 5 months. Mm. And I suppose because it was the first edition that we've had, there was quite a lot of thinking and just ways to approach it and what we were going to do. So perhaps in the future, if we continue on, which we will do, we'll have a stronger idea of how we want to go.
2: Yeah, great. And we've got some of the authors and writers from the magazine are here tonight. We're going to hear from, including yourself. If someone wants to get a copy of Naxos, how do they go about that?
10: We've got some copies here, and we also have Adam Stone over near the door, and he's got a square that you can, and the copies are over there with the other copies of publications, and you can go over and buy one for $15 tonight. And if not, you can buy them online as well through the Geelong Writers website. So for people who might be interested later on.
3: I've seen, Jean, that there's a limited number of copies available, so I think people should get their hands on it quickly if they want to read.
10: I think so. I think out of our publications, this one's sold more than quite a few a few recently anyway, so that's quite exciting.
3: And if people listening want to get involved in Naxos, is that a possibility?
10: We have, I guess it depends what. If you are interested in putting work in, that's obviously a possibility. And in terms of the production, I'm sure if people are really interested, there would be a way of people working somehow on the images or in some other way. But at this, it's a work in progress. I'm sure that's possible.
3: And they can just reach out to Geelong Writers if they want to get involved?
10: They could just reach out to Geelong Writers, and I suppose we would just take it as it comes. Yeah. Why not?
3: Well, wonderful to hear.
2: All right, well, let's have a listen to some of our authors. Are you reading something for us this evening, or who's our first author?
10: I'm the second reader. The first author is a Zambian poet that you have a recording of, as far as I know.
2: I think we're going to listen to that at the end. I've just been told we're going to listen to that at the end.
3: Right. So let's just. Sorry about the spot, Jean, but can you jump into your story first?
10: Yes, that sounds fine.
3: I think Jean's going to present Athena for us.
10: I am. Athena, imperious still. Rich invaders shuffle between islands, steal from your shores. Still, your wise women scowl. In vaults below the Acropolis, Plato and Sophocles' heads rest on the bedrock of this city of white marble, the glares sharp and knowing, ancient lettering chiseled in blocks of stone wall and terrace. Translated into textbooks, memorized and repeated in classrooms, everyday theatres of life. Spoken as if poetry flew from English mouths, sprouted from English loins. In the theatre of Dionysus, cries of the Trojan women, their chorus sing of wars repeated, enacted, long rehearsed, stories of mothers and daughters, me and mine. Voices born in the shouts of the women of Gaza and Ukraine, back of Burke, Catherine. Their language of suffering still speaks. Still, your strong women scowl.
5: Beautifully read. Thank you, Jean.
2: Our next author is Adam Stone, who is going to read from his story, his piece from Naxos. Adam is just making his way up to the microphone here at the Pulse as we have our smooth talkers evening. Adam, welcome to the Pulse, and we look forward to hearing your piece.
11: Thank you. This is Push. Don't push, is what I say to her. I won't, is what she says to me. She reaches out. I fall. Someone else is pushed. Something else, a faceless force. I land in a room, concrete, plain and bare. There is a hole, a portal. I could fly, though I fall onto the highway strewn with broken wings. It's carnage. It's nauseating. I fold in half. The bile runs down my legs, squelches between my toes. I set the world ablaze, curious to see what happens, whether it will end. It doesn't. This is just the beginning.
5: Thank you for that, Adam. We are next going to hear from Lexi DeRock. Thank you, Lexi, and welcome to the Pulse.
12: Thank you.
2: That's it.
12: Thank you. This is Poppy Kettle Princess. 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Unabashed, unashamed, unfiltered. 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Seasons barely register worth your notice. Sticks and rocks and butterflies far more worth of your eager attention. A rollerblade clad woman, your princess. Your queen, your goddess on the rocks. Aspiration and lycra. You loved her from afar, then closer and closer. When she skated away, your devastation was complete. Fully whole, all-encompassing, loss and despair. I'll never be happy ever again. And then you were. And then you came back to yourself in this moment. What day is it? Friday. Why? Well, good question, my love. You always have such wonderful questions. Before my mind can start to answer, you've moved on to more pressing matters. Boats. Why? Boats. Well, sure. Why not?
2: Amazing. Lexi DeRock and Poppy Kettle Princess. Well read too, Lexi. That was amazing. Now, next presenter is Zoe K. Sanders. And welcome, Zoe. We look forward to hearing your piece, Old Growing.
13: Thank you. This is the old kind of growing I'll do.
8: when they're busy with Botox and face-smoothing goo, I'll be nude in a pond with the frogs watching on. I'll be singing to Sun, and she'll like my old song. I'll have scrunched paper face and hairs on my chin, silver fox hair and a flask for my gin. And the people will point at the crazy old lady, but she knows the lyrics to The Real Slim Shady. And she knows it's good to weird them all out, so you can weird in people swimming about. And I worry these women who are filling their faces and plumping their lips, deleting all traces. They'll miss out on floating and tingling and song, because the lab coats are telling them aging is wrong.
12: Thank you for that, Zoe. We now invite up Sue Gourlay to read Tiki. Have I said it right?
14: Tiki.
12: Tiki. Thank you. Welcome to the Pulse, Sue.
10: Thanks. And Tiki's about the writing process, really. From the blank page, she's staring at me through the white. I can just make her out, although not her name. But what's in a name? Quite a lot, really. What do you think? Long brown hair. She's scratching her long brown hair, giving it a real good rubbing. Nails digging into her scalp. Dandruff, psoriasis, some kind of bite or rash, not just a simple scratch. A concentrated digging across her skull. Unfair, it's a bite. Mosquito or spider? A tick. No, don't scratch a tick. Tock, tick, tock, ticky. That's a good name. And now for the story.

0: rise like courtroom verdict. A small red boy keeps blinking against the mouth of the storm. Blink, blink again, as if saying, I'm still here. The ocean hates this. You can tell by the way it throws its whole body against that little tower of light. Dark water climbing over dark water, trying to swallow the signal hole. But the boy answers every assault the same way. Blink, blink again. I think survival often looks like this. No triumph, no glory. Just a stubborn pulse in impossible weather. Somewhere tonight, someone is seated alone in a rented room, hoping not to disappear. Somebody is rehearsing courage in the mirror of a train window. Somebody is carrying a secret so bright it terrifies them. And still, blink, blink again. The sea does not care what you call yourself. It only tests whether your light can endure pressure, whether loneliness can be survived without becoming cruelty. The boy knows something the drowning world keeps forgetting, that resistance is its own kind of prayer. So it burns there in the blue, dark violence. Sato has a heartbeat, small as a forbidden hope, refusing extinction. Blink, blink again. And somewhere far beyond the frame, a lost ship changes course. Because even the faintest of light can teach the dark how to loosen its grip.
1: Keep the pulse pumping. Visit 947thepulse.com and subscribe now.
2: Put your hands together for Kenyatta Chikasangi. You are listening to The Pulse, so we're sort of getting towards the end of our night of smooth talkers tonight, and we're listening to excerpts from the Geelong Writers publication Naxos, which every piece we've heard tonight has been amazing, I would say.
3: Beautiful.
2: Yeah, so some of these words are incredible. Our next presenter is Gemma Francis, who's making her way up to the microphone. I was having a chat with Gemma earlier. She's a writer and illustrator. She's got her own zine and all that sort of stuff. So welcome, Gemma.
4: Thank you for having me.
2: Pleasure. Now, you're going to read your piece for us.
4: Yes, so this is an excerpt from my first novel, and I also publish a monthly zine. Because I have ADHD, I can't just like go away to the French countryside with a typewriter. I need people to peer pressure me into it. So I started putting out this monthly publication called the Lizard Queen Zine. Thank you. It's one I prepared earlier. And I think Geelong Serial got in touch, and it's just been so nice to, be encouraged, and it's a bit humbling. And so anyway, I wrote this piece about grief. Grief, my most loyal and consistent friend, my Stalin to my Churchill. Even before I knew what grief was, it has been tugging incessantly at the hems of my skirt. Problem is, I was raised to be a good girl. Good girls don't cry over things that other people deem to be silly or irrational. Good girls are only the polite, socially acceptable amount of grieved. Good girls don't extend their grief past their 2-week annual leave. Good girls get it together for the party, splash their face, take a big breath, and paint on a smile. Good girls cry in private, in the shower, in the car before work, into their pillow so their husband can't hear them. Good girls make sure that they are okay, because then everyone else will be okay. I'm trying to listen to the tugs of grief at my hems these days, which I think has kind of emboldened her because she's been ignored for so long. She behaves like a child that's been ignored for 0.25 seconds when you're on a work call. And some days I'm just simply too busy for grief. It's overwhelming and I feel utterly ill-equipped to attend to her. But grief has a funny way of finally getting your attention. In my youth, my grief was

0: was met with annoyance. It was like no one really knew what to do with me and my sensitivities. I mean, in my mother's defense, I was upset quite a lot. One time when I was six, I cried for 2 days straight because a sculpture at an art gallery moved me so deeply. Grief doesn't actually die alongside the flowers and the cards and the text messages. Grief is in the walls. It's in the air. It wafts into rooms at the most inconvenient of times. Grief is mixed into our foundations, and to be rid of it would be to be rid of everything and begin again. Tempting, I know. Grief does not wait or consult with your schedule. It doesn't care about KPIs or emails or deliverables. And grief can sneak up on you when you're in a fabulous mood. A song will come on in the grocery store and you're back to your darkest hour. Something on TV reminds you of an inside joke that you shared with someone that you loved. You reach out your phone to text them and that you remember that the love is gone. They're now a stranger. And they've probably blocked you on everything. A photo pops up on Facebook and subjects you to one of those on this day slideshows, an uninvited montage of a time that you thought you'd found happiness when in fact you'd invited in a nightmare. Some grief is socially acceptable. There are rituals for such things, cards to write, flowers to send, a casserole to make, things people know that they're supposed to say. But there are other griefs that arrive without any cards or any casseroles. I grieve versions of me who are more sure, more hopeful, naive, less cynical and full of youthful zing. I grieve believing in something without questioning it. I grieve being a wife. I grieve my friendships changing. And I grieve the children I never got to have. I grieve being able to surrender to joy without bracing for the impending disaster. I also grieve like really random things. Like some days I just cry about my mother dying, even though she's in perfect health. I grieve the ends of things before it's even begun, like holidays. Most of our grief is a journey walked with only grief itself, to bear witness to our pain and our yearning. So I've decided to accept that this sad little toddler named Grief will never leave my side. So I might as well learn to love her and invite her along for the ride. Thank you.
1: Amazing. Gemma Francis, thank you for sharing that piece with us. It was amazing. Our final author tonight, and we are listening to extracts from Naxos at the moment. Our final author is J.S. Harmon, and welcome.
2: Thanks for having me, guys. I've just sprinted across half of Geelong, so still get my breath back.
1: That's perfectly fine. Take your time, take your breath. We might as well just mention, it's probably the last time, we're here at the Pulse this evening for Smooth Talkers event, and it's been an amazing night, Maddie.
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1: I do an arts show. We look at all sorts of arts, so it could be writing, it could be visual arts, it can be live performance, whether that's theatre or music festivals, whatever. So we do that. It's called Kick Arts. It's on Monday afternoons at 3 o'clock. And I will put the word out to anybody here, because there are so many creatives in the room. 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You can find obviously the Pulse at 947thepulse.com or Kick Arts at kickarts.net. Get in touch with me, and who knows, you could be having a chat with me on my show. I'd love to talk to you about what you're up to.
3: And if there is anyone here or anyone listening at home that perhaps experiences disability or mental health, they can also get in contact with me and come on my show. Able to Be, would love to have you on the show.
1: Excellent. Well, it's we've given Jace enough time to get his breath back from getting across Geelong, so let's have your piece for us from Naxos.
2: Thanks so much, guys. So this is actually the prologue to my upcoming release, so it's a fantasy novel, and I guess I'll just get straight into it.
1: Yeah.
2: when I open the correct email with all of it in it. The racking coughs of a dying queen echoed into the recesses of the throne chamber. She laughed, but it quickly morphed into another choking wheeze. Once, it was her forceful commands that flickered the flames of the wall-mounted torches, inspiring fear and compliance in all who beheld her. Now, the sconces were shaken only by the piercing winds of winter's end. She glared about the room, but even that was an effort, and she disguised her discomfort behind a disdainful scowl. How pitiful she had become. The usual queue of advisors milled about the throne room, a sea of averted eyes and shuffling feet. Useless, all of them, and it was a stain on her rule that so many of them had somehow taken root here, right under her nose. Today, they were more anxious than ever. The queen coughed again, and they all winced. They knew the end was near. The room was freezing, but she wore only her gold plate tunic, ignoring the screams in her bones. She would sit on the throne today, just like it was any other. The discomfort was worth watching her courtiers squirm about while they nervously waited for her to die. To her surprise, one stepped forward. He was younger looking, tall, naive. "Your Eminence," he began, but a great rumbling cut him off. To the right of her throne, a great tail, longer than two men, swished, while to her left, a giant maw opened, revealing teeth the length of a forearm. "Ease, Tia," she murmured, relishing the young man's discomfort. Her tyrannosaur relaxed. His display was just as much for show as hers. After so long of their life forces being linked, he faded just as she did. The young man swallowed hard, wrenching his eyes off the colossal beast. "Your Eminence, you said that," she glared at him. "We understand it was your wish that your sons were not invited here. I am aware of the commands I issued." He blanched, but she was impressed. By this point, most who approached her would have wet themselves. "We understand, but we feel obliged to ask you one more time, will you consider a succession plan?" The queen said nothing, treating the upstart to her steeliest stare. "If you don't, we fear the realm may divide. Humans, Saurians, so many will be at risk." Still, she stayed quiet. In his ignorance, the man took this as encouragement. "Everything you have built, all the lives lost in achieving a united Mezzazara, it will all be for nothing." The queen suppressed another cough, feeling the tickle of blood in her throat. Tyr's huge tail twitched. He tasted it too. "We've identified the ideal candidates if you would consider them. Virino from the southwest and Satigio from the northwest are your most capable, though for different reasons. But all nine have their merits and are worth discussion." "Is that what you think?" she said. He didn't notice her left index finger curling, but there was no missing Tia rise to his feet in response to her signal. The ground shook, but these old halls had held against far worse. He looked around, but the others in the room backed off, some even fleeing for the exit. "You all know nothing," she screamed, raising her arm high. The young man fell to the ground as the white-scaled Tyrannosaur stomped past him, closing his jaws around the nearest fleeing advisor. Their scream was muffled by Tia's enormous lips, followed by a single crunch. "Feed one last time, my love," the queen bellowed, watching in glee as Tia rampaged through the room, collecting at least half of the hapless fools infesting her court. In moments, the room was clear, with all devoured or escaped through the far doors. Tia stomped back towards her gratefully. He knew what was coming and was glad to face the after with a full belly. The only one remaining in the room was the young speaker, still huddled on the floor. The queen stalked towards him. "We were always a people founded on war," she spat, using the last of her strength to kick him to his feet. "And whoever leads us must understand this. Let the empire go to he who deserves it most, just as it did when it became mine." Tia fell first. His magnificent frame slammed into the ground behind the man with a hip-shattering crash. Deathly pain spread through her body as she felt Tia's last agonizing moments. With a final defiant scream, the queen gave in to her age and ailment, collapsing to the ground. May the residents of this palace long remember the chorus of our final roar.
3: You are tuning in to 94.7 The Pulse. This is Maddie and Chris with our event live, Smooth Talkers, in collaboration with Geelong Serial. We just heard some excerpts from Naxos, which is a Geelong writers group, as well as excerpts from two other authors, Gemma Francis and J.S. Harmon. we're coming to the tail end of our event, Chris, aren't we?
1: We are. It's been an amazing night. JS, before you leave, tell us about the excerpt that is from.
2: Yeah, so that is the prologue of the next novel I'll be releasing early next year. So in case you missed it, it's got dinosaurs in it. but basically, yeah, so the first trilogy I wrote and have kind of been shopping around this year is a sci-fi trilogy. But yeah, moving into the fantasy realm and basically, yeah, I think that prologue sums it up. It's kind of like a battle royale situation where, yeah, the queen has relinquished her throne and each of her sons can fight for it or not. And that's what the story is going to be about. And each of them will have kind of access to their own composition of different dinosaur species. So yeah, we've all heard dragons and stuff like that, but I thought that I might do something slightly different.
1: That is,
2: but yeah, that was that.
1: Good on you, love it. Well done and congratulations on that, and all the best with the book.
2: Thanks so much for having me,
1: JS Harmon.
3: Before we wrap up, we do have one more text entry from a listener that's texted in here to 94.7 The Pulse. Hope I do this one justice again. This one is titled Sunrise. Liquid amber bleeding into my morning view. The dark horizon softens into blue. A silent tear of light begins to wake. As shadows dissolve across the quiet lake. The stars grow faint, retreating one by one, before the advance of the rising sun. The world inhales a cold and breathless air, unfolding slowly, pristine and bare. A single bird tests out a silver note, when where heavy mists and sleepy rivers float. The day is born a clean and unwritten page as morning steps out into the beguiling stage.
1: Lovely. How amazing is it that we've had people texting in.
3: Yeah, it's amazing.
1: It's been an incredible night here at The Pulse, and we must thank a few people. Firstly, thank you to all of our writers and smooth talkers who joined us here in the studio this evening to help us put this evening together, because obviously without you, it would not have been possible. And thank you to our audience, our live studio audience here in The Pulse tonight. Thank you, every one of you, for coming along.
3: Also, a big thank you to Mary and Wendy from the Geelong Folk Music Club for our tunes tonight.
1: Yeah, absolutely. Big round of applause for them. There's more people we've mentioned earlier, but we have to again thank Georgia. An incredible amount of work to organise so many different pieces to make this work, and it's gone off very, very smoothly. So well done, Georgia.
3: Also, a big shout out to Josh in the studio, who's been helping us out and playing tunes for us.
1: Good on you, Josho. Limo and Josho, you can hear them Friday nights. We heard them before this tonight, so they'll be back again next Friday at 4. Want to thank Demby in the bar. Thank you. Great job tonight. And technically, Ian and Leo, and also Luke as well. Yeah, Luke as well. Thank you, Luke. No, it's been an amazing night.
3: Yes, I'd also like to thank you, Chris. You're a wonderful pleasure. Co-host. Love
1: it. Thank you, Maddie. You. And you too. It's been fun. I guess that just about wraps it up. So it might be time to say goodbye, and we can have a little mingle before we head off, and we'll throw back to Josho in the studio for some more music.
3: Thank you for listening. 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

0: about the AM songs you can sing along to all day. Like that one from the Bootleg Family, "Your Mama Don't Dance." That version, along with the original Kenny Loggins and Jim Messina record, reached number 5 on the Australian charts in 73. Then Poison recorded it in the late 80s, taking it to 21 on the ARIA chart. Time to go to the phones. Frankie, what do you want to sing along to?
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1: "Dream Police" is one of my favourites by them. This whole idea of when you're asleep, you're being watched, being policed sort of thing with your dreams. And I think Rick Nielsen said it was also about Big Brother watching you as well. So it's probably got a double meaning there. 45 RPM.

0: 4:45 RPM, the home of great music from the vinyl era. Cheap Trick with Dream Police. Coming up, Ward has a fun quiz that'll test your knowledge on a mezzo-soprano who became one of the most iconic and successful performers of her era. Next, Newman has a song from the year the Sydney Swans, the first VFL club outside Victoria, played their first game at the Sydney Cricket Ground. 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
8: 1982, the compact disc was developed jointly by Sony and Philips and marked the beginning of the end for vinyl albums and singles. Modern technology also brought about the increased use of synthesizers and computers, especially by English techno-pop bands like Human League, Yazoo and A Flock of Seagulls, who charted for the first and only time with I Ran. Also, the UK band Soft Cell had one of the year's biggest hits with Tainted Love. Lionel Richie split from the Commodores and began his very successful solo career with the single Truly. Although still a member of Fleetwood Mac, Lindsey Buckingham made number one with his single Trouble from his solo release Law and Order. Also, after 4 years without a major hit, John Mellencamp bounced back with Hurt So Good and Jack and Diane. In England, the BBC banned the split end song 6 months in a Leaky Boat in the event that it might be referring to the British fleet who were preparing for the Falklands War. There was no such ban in Australia, where that Leaky Boat sailed to number one.

0: 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Billy Swan, I Can Help. 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Em Ward's got a fresh round of quiz questions for you. 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This week about one of the most iconic and successful female performers of her era, Janis Joplin. 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
4: 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All the rock that you want from 50s right through until today. And as Mark says, it doesn't have to be old to be classic. 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
6: Time to crank it and let it roar. It's Janis Joplin on 45. We're about to piece together some trivia, so don't cry, baby, if you miss one. Just

social and political import. What was the title and what instruments accompany her singing? And question three, name the band that backed Janis on her song Piece of My Heart. Name the famous club she joined when she was 27, and what was the prerequisite for joining? Time to take a breath and we'll see who's still standing. Maestro? And now the answers. Question one. Janis's only number one single in Australia was a cover of a Kris Kristofferson song. Can you name it? The answer, Me and Bobby McGee.

0: Question two. Janis recorded the song which she introduces as having great social and political import. What was the title and what instruments accompany her singing? Answer, Mercedes-Benz. And since it's an unaccompanied song, no instruments accompany her voice.
1: Oh, Lord, won't you buy me a Mercedes-Benz? My friends all drive Porsches. I must make amends. Worked hard all my lifetime. No help from my friends. So, oh Lord, won't you buy me a Mercedes-Benz? Oh Lord, won't you buy me a color?
0: And question three. Name the band that backed Janis on her song Piece of My Heart. Name the famous club she joined when she was 27. And what was the prerequisite for joining? The answer? Big Brother and the Holding Company backed her. She joined the 27 Club, an informal group of musicians, artists and actors who all died at the age of 27. Brian Jones, Jimi Hendrix, Jim Morrison, Amy Winehouse, Kurt Cobain and Janis herself are key members. So how did you go? If you nailed one, move over, you're warming up nicely. If you got two, you're proving you can try just a little bit harder. And if you swept all three, you've truly caught the magic of love, or at least the magic of Janis. If you'd like to send in questions to a future edition of 45 RPM, email us at request@45rpmradio.com. This has been The Quiz, where the records spin, the memories return, and every song has a story. I'm Ward Lake for 45 RPM. This is-

5 RPM, another song from the Vinyl era. And all I ever wanted, Now let's check the biggest tunes of the week on this day in years gone by. 40 years ago, the English pop group Bananarama scored its biggest hit in Australia, covering the shocking blues song Venus. Fifty years ago, ABBA launched a two-month run atop the Australian charts with Dancing Queen. It's the song they're best known for today.

60 years ago, the Beatles took their song Eleanor Rigby to number one without any member of the band playing any instrument. That's because it featured a double string quartet. Hello.

Let's go back even further to 70 years ago and an American artist who had 43 top 40 hits in Australia between 1950 and 1964. In that time, she garnered three number ones, A Bushel and the Pack, A Guy is a Guy, and Que Sera Sera, Whatever Will Be, Will Be. This is Doris Day.

0: 45 RPM with a double shot from Doris Day, the American singer and actor who was inducted into the Grammy Hall of Fame in 2011. Next hour, the 15-year-old girl who scored a hit with the theme to a 60s Australian TV show and later became a prison chaplain. And Linda Peace gets the vibe on an Aussie band who, after playing two shows on a weeknight, heads to the studio to record the group's next single overnight. Lost 45s and Aussie Legends, coming up on 45 RPM.
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0: 45 RPM. And I've just realised that when someone in their 20s and 30s is talking about old people, they're talking about us. Let's go to the phones. I think Gary understands what I'm talking about. What did you want to hear?
1: I'd like to hear Come and See Her.
0: From the Easy Beats.
1: They're the pioneers of Australian music, you know. They created that real new sound for Australian music industry. You know, the production company Albert's, where they spent many of the years producing hits for other acts, and, that's where it all started from. And they created that era of songwriting, along with people like Ted Mulry, who was also another great English songwriter as well, and that's where it all started from. And then people started covering their own songs, like NXS, Jimmy Barnes. You know, they wrote so many songs. They even wrote songs for Meat Loaf there at one stage as well.

0: 45 RPM, the rhythm of yesterday playing right now. And that's the Easy Beats featuring Stevie Wright. Coming up, Cam tracks a song from a 15-year-old girl who scored a hit in the 60s with the theme to an Australian TV show and later became a prison chaplain. And Linda Peace gets the vibe on an Aussie band who, after playing two shows of a weeknight, headed straight to the studio to record the group's next single overnight. And it was a major hit, by the way. Aussie Legends next, with Linda on 45 RPM.
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2: Hello, I am Petar Maric. 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
5: Axiom was an Australian band featuring former Twilight's frontman Glenn Shorrock and Brian Cadd of the group. Chris Stockley from Campact, Doug Laverty from the Valentines and Don Moody from the group rounded out the band. Chris remembers recording the guitar parts for Arkansas Grass.
6: Well, this is embarrassing, but in those days, you didn't have sort of time or money to waste, so we'd actually played two shows that night. And we went into the studio after doing two shows and to record. And the important thing, of course, was to keep the vibe up. At 3 o'clock in the morning, people are starting to sort of wane a bit after doing two shows, so one kept one's vibe up as best one could. As the night wore on and the tracks got down, bass and drums and so on went down, it finally came to my turn to put the guitar track down. And at this stage, it was about 9 o'clock in the morning and my vibe was well and truly going. And so I remember Don Moody helping me sit on a stool, put the guitar in my hand and just said, play. And I had no idea of the changes in the song or anything, so the guitar part I just sat down and played top to stop, sort of the nearest I could get to some country kind of guitar, played it, and they shoved me off the stool at the end of it and said, that's great, that'll do. And if you listen to the track, the guitar is there the whole way through, it just sort of fades in and out where it's required, and they fade it out where it's not required.

room. A silent party here to

0: 45 RPM giving you the music you grew up with, or maybe you haven't yet. Coming up, one of the first compositions that combines a rock band with a classical orchestra. And Cam tracks down a 15-year-old girl who scored a hit in the 60s with a theme to an Australian TV show and later became a prison chaplain. Lost 45's next on 45 RPM.
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5: In the mid-1960s, female pop singers were expected to smile sweetly, wear pretty dresses, and stick to safe middle-of-the-road songs. Grit, attitude, swagger, that was supposed to belong to the boys. Then along came Tony McCann. Born in London and inspired after seeing the Rolling Stones live, McCann brought tough R&B attitude to Australia at just 15. She wasn't girly-girly. She wore tight pants, sang with a raw bluesy growl, and blasted harmonica like Mick Jagger himself. As she later joked, her harmonicas were always covered in pink lipstick. Discovered in Brisbane by producer Pat Alton, McCann teamed with Melbourne rockers The Blue Jays and cut a string of explosive Sunshine label singles. Her debut, My Baby, backed with No, was loud, frantic, and years ahead of its time. Garage rock with proto-punk bite. But Australia in 1965 wasn't quite ready for a female singer with that much edge. Her records barely charted, despite her follow-up single Saturday Date delivering one of the catchiest TV themes of the decade with its unforgettable hook, You've Gotta Go, Go, Go, Go. Later, stars like Wendy Saddington, Renee Geyer, and Chrissy Amphlett would prove Australian audiences could embrace tough female performers. But Tony McCann got there first. On Lost 45s, this is Tony McCann with the theme to Saturday Date.

the Australian pop music show that aired on Channel 9 in Sydney and across the country between 1963 and 67. The hosts included Jimmy Hannon and later 2SM announcer Tony Murphy. This is Tony McCann with Saturday Date. I'm Cam for 45 RPM.

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I Feel Love. 45 RPM is a program of the Community Radio Network from the Pulse in Geelong. Thanks to Cam for today's Lost 45, Linda for Aussie Legends, Newman for the History of Pop, Ward for the Quiz, as well as Gary and Frankie for your requests. 45 RPM returns next week with another batch of great 45s. To take us out, one of the first compositions to combine a rock band with a full classical orchestra. It's the piece that predates Procol Harum's live big concert with the Edmonton Symphony Orchestra from 1972, Rick Wakeman's Journey to the Centre of the Earth in 74, and Roger Waters' The Wall live in Berlin in 1990. The piece has been performed in concert several times in Australia. In 2003, George and the Sydney Symphony performed it three times, and George played it twice with the West Australian Symphony Orchestra the same year. The Adelaide Symphony performed it three times in 2008 with the composer John Lord. But the 1969 recording of the Concerto for Rock Group and Orchestra, featuring Deep Purple and the Royal Philharmonic Orchestra, is nothing short of amazing. Harvest released edited versions of the first and second movements on the A&B side of a 45 in the UK in January 1970, but I'm not aware of a local release. So here it is, an excerpt from the first movement of the Concerto for Rock Group and Orchestra featuring Deep Purple. On behalf of the team, I'm Wes J. Thanks for sharing part of your day with us on 45 RPM.

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3: From the studios of 94.7, The Pulse Geelong. This is Prague O'Clock, a.k.a. The Gates of Delirium, with Liam Hare and Mark O'Neill.

And welcome back to another episode of Broken Clock, a.k.a. The Gates of Delirium. You're with me, Liam Hare, from the lovely team who puts this show together each week for you. As always, we record in the studios of 94.7 The Pulse, the voice of Geelong. And as always, it is glad to have your company for another Wednesday. And so for this program, we're looking at the tunes and albums that make 1978 for progressive rock. Now, obviously, it was around this time progressive rock was going out of fashion. Sort of new wave was making its mark, and punk was certainly in full force in the UK, where prog got its real start, if you will, in the more mainstream sound of it. It was still going strong in Europe, and a lot of the bands that were still famous and still getting a lot of airplay with prog was still very famous in the European regions, and in Australia, it just seemed to be doing nothing at all. So the more prog acts that were prog once were now getting famous elsewhere with pop, such as Genesis finally got their first hit with Follow You, Follow Me, and some bands did some albums that they wish they had never done in the first place. Giant for a Day comes to mind from Gentle Giant, and Torn Marto from Yes. But we move on regardless. Here's a great song coming up now. We've got Renegade by Styx. This is a one of those famous rock anthems, but will always be a progressive rock treasure in our hearts because it comes, obviously, from an album that still has progressive rock leanings, and it was released as a single in 1979, and is about a first person narrative of an outlaw captured for bounty who recognizes he's about to be executed for his criminal activities. The execution will be by hanging as an outlaw laments a hangman is coming down from the gallows, and I don't have very long. Some presses of the single were made with translucent red vinyl. Years after its release, it has remained a staple of classic rock radio playlists and is usually the final song to be played at Styx concerts. Great song. Shame it never did any numbers in Australia, but certainly a favourite back in the US, in their home country. It has been a popular favourite for Pittsburgh Steelers games during the third and fourth quarter prior to defence taking the field during close games. The tradition was started by Mark Boroditsky, senior manager of the Alumni Relations and Youth Football. The song was played at the draft of NFL in recent years, which took place in Pittsburgh during Steelers player selections, and they have performed songs in between periods of the NHL Winter Classics at Pittsburgh Steelers Stadium's Heinz Field in 2011, that one. So, yeah, lots of use, I guess, more in sports than it is traditional media, but it also is seen in the 1995 film Billy Madison. So, great song. I love it. A classic Tommy Shaw tune. You're here on Progger Clock, a.k.a. The Gates of Delirium. You can find us at our socials anytime during the program. I hope you're listening on the Community Broadcast Association, the Community Broadcast Radio app from our Community Broadcasting Association Australia. This is Styx now with The Renegade.

An absolutely ripper song there from Styx, Renegade. Previous to that, The Mouse Police, Never Sleeps from Jethro Tull. We now move on to a record that starts the commercial interest for Genesis, but is at the same time the first album without Steve Hackett. It's called Undertow from the album And Then There Were Three. It's a mixture of pop, but it also has progressive elements as well. This is Undertow here on Broke O'Clock, aka The Gates of Delirium, with me, Liam Hare.

Undeterred from Genesis, from the 1978 record, and then there were three. Ian Broke a Clock, aka The Gates of Delirium. Check us out at our socials, Facebook and Instagram, with Broke a Clock, aka The Gates of Delirium. 94.7 The Pulse. Now we check out UK. They did their self-titled release in 1978. And this is from the first incarnation with Bill Bruford and Alan Holdsworth there on the drums and guitars. We'll talk a bit more about it after we hear In the Dead of the Night and By the Light of Day. So this is from UK's self-titled release from 1978, here in Proc Clock, aka The Gates of Delirium. And listen in on the Community Radio Broadcast Plus app as well, wherever you may be in Australia, or listening in wherever you are in the world.

between the Dead and Night and By the Light of Day from UK from their 1978 self-titled release, UK. This was released in April of 78 through EG Records and Polydor Records. It features John Wetton, Eddie Jobson, Bill Bruford, and Alan Holdsworth. As we said before, it received well by FM radio, rock radio, and the public during summer of 78, and the LP just sold over a quarter of a million by 1st of September in 78, with further sales through the rest of the year. The album was remastered in 2016 as a part of the box set Ultimate Collector's Edition. In the Dead Night and Mental Medication were both edited for a single A and B release. Alaska from this album was written by Eddie Jobson for the Yamaha CS80. The first three tracks, so we played two of three tracks, belong to a suite entitled In the Dead of Night, which began as a chord sequence by Jobson to which Wetton added the melody and lyrics. Early versions of In the Dead of Night and 30 Years were written before the formation of the band. It ranks in 2015 in Rolling Stone as the 30th best progressive rock album of all time. And in an interview with Team Rock Site 2016, Ty Tabar of King X selected an album as his top pick for 5 essential guitar albums listing, stating, "I'd never heard anyone think about guitar playing in the way that Holdsworth plays on that record." And fantastic album overall. Alaska is a much worth a check out track. It also is on the Jethro Tull tour for A in 1980 as Eddie Jobson's keyboard solo. Let's now move on over to the next artist, which will be Bruford with Sample and Hold from Feels Good to Me record. Great record and a great debut from the artist Bill Bruford with his jazz fusion project.

Sample and Hold from Bill Bruford. It's band Bruford from their 1978 record Feels Good to Me. So this band grew out of a lineup assembled for this album. Features obviously Alan Holdsworth, also from UK, Jeff Berlin, who's American, keyboardist Dave Stewart, EMC stalwart Kenny Weller on fuel horn, and also Bruford enlisted on a vocalist called Annette Peacock, who performs two of Bruford's lyrics and contributes one of her own. And also Brian X guitarist John Goodsall, who plays rhythm guitar on the title track only. Dave Stewart, as you know, is a pivotal figure of the Canterbury scene in bands like Egg, Hatfield and the North, and another band which are playing today called National Health. Despite the strong playing and presence, the album does not feature much of music that does sound like the Canterbury bands, and is instead close to contemporaries like Brand X, whose keyboardist Rob Lumley had co-produced the album with Bill Bruford. It's a very, very solid debut of three records that Bruford put out in the small time that Bill Bruford pursued on this side project before getting called back to King Crimson in early 1981, to record Discipline, which is another great album I'm sure we'll cover at some point in this program. We now jump into our first of three long songs for today's show. It is our Cygnus X1 Book 2 Hemispheres from the 1978 album Hemispheres from Rush. Again, another release from 1978, and it picks up where we left off in Book 1, The Voyage. Great song. I love this one in particular as well. So, here now on Prog Clock, aka The Gates of Delirium, with me, Liam Hare, listening in from the studios, recorded in the studios of 94.7 The Pulse, the voice for Geelong. It's Rush now with Cygnus X1, Book 2, Hemispheres, from the 1978 record, Hemispheres.

Hemispheres, book two of the Cygnus X1. I guess duo there from Rush, opening up Rush's 1978 album Hemispheres. Up next, we've got three songs from the 19th, from an album from Alan Parsons' project called Pyramid. It is a concept album centered on the pyramids of Giza. At the time it was received, interest in pyramid power and Tutankhamun was widespread in the US and the UK. It was nominated for Best Engineer Album Non-Classical in 1978 at the Grammys, with the cover design, book visible, Pyramid Power, the Millennium Science, 1973, by G. Patrick Flanagan. Let's hear a bit of Hemispheres now, and I'll talk a bit more about Pyramid in a bit.

Anyways, so Pyramid was promoted in the UK through a national-wide cinema tour where the original masters were played in cinemas around the countries. These playbacks, described as simulated concerts as by Music Week, took place in 30 cities across the UK. Free tickets for these album playbacks were distributed via dealers and took place at local cinemas. Posters, display shops, and trade ads and special media buyers were created to provide the album with additional publicity and press advertisement and conducted with publications such as The Guardian and The Sunday Times. Cashbox wrote, at the time, it finally delivered an album that went beyond crackerjack production techniques and delves wholeheartedly into the realm of identifiable sound. Billboard added that orally interesting with an emphasis on choirs and keyboards with a forest spacey sound. Record World called Pyramid another immaculately produced album from the Alan Parsons Project, saying that the creative contributions of musicians and vocalists on the record resulted in something lush but haunting accompaniment. Three songs were pulled from this album as singles: Pyromania, What Goes Up, which will be featured in today's slot of sessions, and Hypergamma Spaces, which was released exclusively in Europe as a single in January of 79. So we're playing Voyager, What Goes Up, and The Eagle Will Rise Again, starting now with the Voyager. Here on Prog O'Clock, aka The Gates of Delirium, with me, Liam here.

had Voyager, What Grows Up, and The Eagle Will Rise Again from the Alan Parsons Project here in Proc O'Clock, aka The Gates of Delirium, with me, Liam, here. Now, something that I think I would touch on in a further episode with our Mark is our controversial albums from progressive rock artists. We have a few of them here in today's set, as we said before. We got the first one coming up, which is Torn Motto from Yes. This is a certainly one that's divisive amongst the community. I think it's still divisive to this day, in fact, for progressive rock fans, because it was certainly something that was a departure of sense, I guess, and split the classic lineup of, yes, with Anderson and Wakeman leaving the band after this record, and Wakeman would not return for a very long time to Yes, and for Anderson, he would take a break from doing Yes, leaving on in the next release, Drama, in 1980. Steve Howe, Chris Squire, and Alan White. So only having those members and replacing them with the Buggles duo of Trevor Horn and Jeff Downes on the Drama record. But we focus on a track, one of the longer pieces on this one, which is called Future Times and Rejoice from Yes, from the controversial 1978 album Torn Motto, here on Proc O'Clock, aka The Gates of Delirium, with me, Liam Hare, recorded from the studios of 94.7 The Pulse in the Geelong CBD, and listening in at the community Radio Plus app, and also on our website, 947thepulse.com.

Future Times Rejoice from their controversial 1978 album Torn Motto. Now, over to a band called National Health. So they come out of the Canterbury scene of jazz fusion and progressive rock. And then obviously we talked about Dave Stewart before in the program being a part of Bruford. And obviously Wang Chung's Jack Hughes and Nick Feldman, very much a huge fans of the Canterbury scene for music in the 1970s before they had formed their band in the late 70s into the early 80s. So I figured we'd feature something from one of those bands, and this is, of course, National Health from their debut record, National Health from 1978. And it's called Tenemos Roads. So a great track, and let's listen in now for a bit of it here on Prog O'Clock, a.k.a. The Gates of Delirium, with me, Liam, here. I hope you're having the good one, listening to some fantastic progressive rock music.

Echoes there from a band called Camel from their 1978 record Breathless. The last one to feature their original keyboardist Peter Bond before he left the lead lineup. Up next now we've got Incantations Part 4 from the fourth from the album Incantations by Mike Oldfield. A shortened version of the song was used as an in-between program song for ABC programming, Australian Broadcasting Corporation, in the 1970s and 1980s. Another fantastic long song as well. So let's hear it now. Incantations Part 4 from Mike Oldfield from the Incantations record here on Proc O'Clock, a.k.a. The Gates of Delirium.

Ever So Fantastic, Mike Oldfield there with Incantations, Part 4 from his 1978 record, Incantations. Now, I reckon we'll call this penultimate song for today's recording of the show. We now move on to an album that was another controversial 78 pick from an artist who is already well established as a progressive sound. This, of course, talking about Gentle Giant with their 1978 record, Giant for a Day. Was very much completely a 180 to what they were doing previous albums before that. And yeah, so great. There's some great tunes on there. I think there's only really a few that really stand out for me, but this was released on September 11th in 1978. And this will be the title track entitled Giant for a Day. So if you enjoyed what you've heard on today's program, we'll wrap up what we've played at the end of this song as well. Then go to our Instagrams and our Facebooks. Giant for a Day, Gentle Giant.

0: right, this will be the final song of today's program. Giant for a Day by Gentle Giants. As always, keep it wherever you are, keep on listening to the great progressive rock songs. We enjoy doing this stuff, so until next time, this is Liam Hare from Proc O'Clock, aka The Gates of Delirium, sign out, and keep on listening to the good music.
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0: Cheryl Lee here. Thank you for joining us for the next 2 hours for Still Rockin' It, with lots of classic music and an occasional chat with some great artists, some you might know and some we hope you'll enjoy getting to know. Pop onto the Facebook page, That Radio Chick - Cheryl Lee, and say g'day. And if you miss any of tonight's podcast chat or would like to catch up with podcasts from other Australian artists, just search Still Rockin' It, Cheryl Lee, and you can listen back anytime on Spotify, Apple and Google Podcast, Amazon Music or iHeartRadio. 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

0: of Five and I recently rode the Harley over to Geelong to Jimmy Barnes' first gig for his 40th anniversary of his Working Class Man album tour, and it was awesome. So we're kicking it off with some Barnesy. It's all about blue as well, because my son, my baby, the 18-year-old, number five, left for Spain for a month to celebrate completing year 12. And I'm an absolute wreck, but I'll be fine. Title track of Jimmy's Out in the Blue album was first. And next up from the same album, we've got I'm Surprised, a cheeky little song. And then from the Rhythm and the Blues, Rockin' Pneumonia and the Boogie Woogie Flu. Then we're going to listen to a podcast chat with our guest, who actually happens to be Jimmy Barnes' brother-in-law, Mark Lazotte, a.k.a. Diesel. You're with Cheryl Lee. You're still rocking it. You're on 94.7 The Pulse.
1: Well,

0: That Radio Chick, Cheryl Lee here. Welcome to the Still Rocking It podcast, where we'll have music, news reviews and interviews with some of our favourite Australian musicians and artists.
1: We are joined in the Zoom room today by Mark Lazotte, also known as Diesel. American-born Australian singer, songwriter and musician. He's released material under the name Diesel, Johnny Diesel, and as leader of the band, Johnny Diesel and the Injectors, and also as a solo performer under his birth name, primarily known as a guitarist. Mark is also competent on bass, drums, percussion and keys. 6 times ARIA Award winner, 3 times for Best Male Artist, 16 albums under his belt and counting. There's a scoop for you. 2 number one albums on the ARIA Albums chart, and he's played on several albums with brother-in-law Australian rock singer Jimmy Barnes. We were lucky to catch up with him as he tours around the country. What's Mark Lazotte been up to? Let's find out.
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1: You're with Cheryl Lee, That Radio Chick, and I'd like to welcome back into the Zoom room today, Diesel. Thank you for joining us, Mark.
2: Thanks for having me.
1: We've got lots of exciting things to talk about, but I just wanted to talk about your most recent performance in Woolies that I saw on social media.
2: If you call it a performance.
1: With your carrot microphone.
2: Yeah. I mean, look, I'm always in there, especially when I'm touring, because pretty much like just prep my own meals when I'm touring. I've got my survivalist menu. It's pretty easy. You know, like I eat at weird times of the day. So, you know, even if there was a great restaurant or whatever in some town, I'm like, chances are them being like open at 2 or 3 in the afternoon, which is when I sort of have my meal, pretty slim. And I just don't have time. So I just sort of look after myself. Yeah. Woolies, Coles, that's my go-to. So I hear my songs all the time in there. I just happened to be with my sound guy at the time, and he was like, hey, isn't that you? And I'm like, oh, it is too. Quick, film this.
1: Isn't that pretty surreal?
2: It's kind of almost normal, I guess, in some ways for me, but not, you know, somehow it's become normalized. But when I think about it, it is surreal. It's like, hang on, that's me coming out of those little speakers up there. Yeah. All I can say, you know, is that I'm really, I'm proud. I'm chuffed. I'm honored. All of those things that I'm a part of the landscape. You know, hopefully most people, when they're pushing their trolleys around, don't get the willies when they hear me coming out of the speakers. If anything, I just hope I make their day a little bit nicer.
1: Yeah.
2: You know,
1: you managed to actually get around the supermarket without having to stop and have too many chats and photos.
2: Look, the other day I got spotted, but I'm really good. I'm really good at being stealth. I just am. You know, I've gotten really good at being very stealth. Yeah. If someone really want to pick me out and go, can I just get a selfie? You know, it's like, yeah, let's do it. You know, let's do it next to the confectionery or the aisle with the ice cream. It's not a big deal.
1: No, that's very generous of you. I think the last time I saw you was at Monday Monday last year. I think I was interviewing Richard Clapton to your soundtrack. And then when we finished, I raced around the front to watch you. Had you done any of those festivals before?
2: I think I did Birdsville when it was just starting out. Yeah, I'm pretty sure it was either the first or second. And then I didn't do it until the year before when we did Monday Monday and Birdsville in the same year. So it was quite a shock to see how much it had grown, and the infrastructure that they brought in and everything. It's amazing.
1: It is an amazing event. Did you fly in, fly out, or did you camp like
2: us? We flew in. I actually flew us in, and I spoiled everybody and got a plane in and out. It was just, I really wanted to. It was great looking out the window at what, you know, that desert looks like from that altitude. It's incredible. It actually looks like Indigenous art when you're up that high. It's really kind of freaky how Indigenous art kind of mirrors what Australia looks like from 30,000 feet. And, you know, how they got that perspective is a mystery.
1: It's really a sight to see, isn't it?
2: Yeah, it really is. It's like no other. I mean, I've flown out over a lot of the world, I have to say, and looked down, and Australia has such a unique look about it. Terra Australis.
1: You definitely know your home.
2: Very much. And as soon as you get like about an hour into any trip, if you're flying inland, it's always like, oh, wow, you know, I can't see any roads anymore. It's just, just patterns, lots of patterns, you know?
1: Yeah.
2: I mean, I'm sure there is things down there, but we're a very coast-hugging country. We just dwell on the coast mostly, so...
3: Yeah.
2: As far as population goes, anyway.
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3: We're going right back to the early days, the Johnny Diesel and the Injectors days. Here is Soul Revival, and then we're back to speak some more to Mr. Diesel himself.

David Shirley. You're still rocking it. You're on 94.7 The Pulse. Let's have another one from Diesel. Still a bit blue. Walking the blues. And then we're back to speak some more to Mark Lizotte.

0: You've been having an exciting time doing your By Request tour, which is an amazing concept. It sounds like it was so successful and you've enjoyed it so much. You're reaching the end of this leg of it. You're going to have a little rest, and then you've just announced 21 new dates for the new year, January to April. Obviously, you're having fun.
1: I am. It's a really good way to get around the country doing theatres. I'm really, really happy at this point in my career that I've kind of tapped into these type of rooms, especially in the regional areas where you just sort of think, where else would I play in this part of the country? There's always a place to play, but these theatres are just so great because they've got everything that I need, you know, as far as the production goes. And yeah, you know that there's going to be a certain kind of consistency about it. And I want that, you know, for my audience. I want to know that they're going to have great sound. The lighting is going to look great. They're going to be comfortable. I can do two sets, do that theatre thing with an intermission. And it's just a great opportunity to also have that amount of time on stage, even though it is, not going to lie, it's hard work for me, but it's work that I love. It certainly isn't like a quick 45-minute set or something, you know, it's a long show. That's what I need, you know, with the amount of albums that I have now, and just to kind of get to all of what I'm doing with people's requests, especially on this tour, I need that amount of space. I totally get why some artists, you know, when they get to a certain point in their career, their shows get longer and longer because they're just trying to, like, get to all the material, you know. Look at Bruce Springsteen. I mean, he does, like, four-hour gigs, and people think that's crazy. They go, like, 4 hours? Oh, my God, so long. But go to one of his shows, it doesn't feel like 4 hours, I can tell you that. And you walk out of there, and you sort of, hang on, you can think about a song list as long as your arm of songs that he didn't get to play as well, even after 4 hours. So it's totally understandable.
0: Because there's such a huge body of work to make from.
1: I like doing a few covers of other people's work as well, so that tends to make my set go longer.
0: Basically, the concept of this, for those that aren't aware, is that all the fans get to choose the set list on their way in.
1: It's shaped by the people that take the time. I would say a lot of people just buy the ticket and they're like too busy or they're not interested, and that's totally fine. They don't have to, there's no compulsory or anything, but if you buy the ticket, you'll get directed to this playlist where you can listen to a bunch of songs, and then you fill in this very simple survey questionnaire, and it's like, which song do you want? If you want to give a reason why or some anecdote, that's proven to be really, really great kind of material for me to work with. Also very insightful. You know, I have to say, like, I've heard people's accounts of what a song has done for their lives or whatever before. It's not like I'm completely, like, new to that. But somehow when I see it in writing and I can read over it and really savor what they've written, and sometimes I read it 3 or 4 times, just reading it over and just like, wow, that's really profound. You know, like 3 generations, for instance, you know, yeah, people that have taken that time, and I could feel that it really means something. You know, it's like when someone writes a letter and it's like they're just spilling their heart onto the page, and it's really beautiful and it's humbling. It also makes me think, you know, it gives me some value to what I do. And sometimes I have to say, I just feel like, yeah, I question it sometimes about my vocation. It's like, is this, you know, like when I see people working like in the emergency room, my mother is actually a nurse, and she did that as well as a bunch of other different type of nursing. But yeah, people that work in like first on the scene people or firefighters or, you know, those people that are like, you know, essential workers. And it's easy to kind of like think, oh, I'm a musician, you know, like not essential. But, you know, reading these comments, like, makes me feel like, wow, music is really, I mean, I know this. I do know that music is really therapeutic and essential for people, for their mental health, at least on the very, very basic level. So, yeah, it's just an affirmation of that for me. It's really, really great.
0: What a great opportunity. Like you say, you know that. You know the importance of art and music in our lives. But like you say, to actually have that written down, not a lot of artists get that opportunity. So that is a great experience.
1: Well, I mean, it's kind of inviting them, opening up the door and inviting people in to say, what has this music done for you? You know, kind of thing. On the night, you know, with the shout outs, and I might even talk about the anecdote, you know, about that person without too much, you know, detail if it's very sensitive. I try to respect people. And
0: yeah.
1: But I feel like if they've taken the time to write something about something, they're okay with talking about it, you know, they put it out there. So, and it's nice, you know, I think it's most of the themes are really universal. Anyone can relate to something that someone else has felt. They're like, okay, yeah, relate to that, even though that song didn't do that to me, but I can, you know, relate to it. So his range is from, it's pretty funny. Some of them are really funny. One man was like, I've got tickets to the show, but since then I've broken up with my girlfriend and she's coming to the show. Can you play this song? Hopefully it'll make us get back together again. I'm like, I'm not sure I have those powers.
0: No pressure.
1: Yeah.
0: Oh, that's gold. I feel like it's pretty brave. You've got a very large catalogue of music, and I know how hard every artist rehearses. And I think you could be asked to play anything, especially when I saw that you were also doing covers, but it's specific covers. Like, I couldn't ask you to do Metallica, who've just been here. Nothing else matters.
1: That would be in another tour where just give me like 3 minutes. So there's an artist that's actually been doing it. I think it's Ray. She's been doing that on stage. She's amazing, from the UK. And she sort of whips it up. She gets like asked, like, sing this song. And she'd be like, hang on. And she got the iPad out there and just sort of like, okay, give me a second. All right. And then does it. You know, that, I think that's, you know, fair enough. You want to, like, at least sort of, if you're vaguely familiar with it, you need to just kind of like have a quick brush up, you know?
0: Yeah, jeepers.
1: I mean, there's a lot of songs that I have muscle memory for, probably, that I could just peel off at least like a stanza of, you know, but it's always lyrics. Like, when it comes down to it, whenever we've gone camping or having a party and, you know, let's belt out a bunch of songs, it's always someone needs to get the lyrics, because, you know, the joke is you can remember the first verse, but you can never remember the second verse.
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0: We're playing Tip of My Tongue next from the Hip Fidelity album of 1992. And if you listen carefully to the rest of the interview, you'll realise why. Back in a minute to speak to Mark Blazot, a.k.a. Diesel.

0: think we might stick with the blue theme. How about Russell Morris's band, Cotton Keys and Morris, live at the Basement with Baby Blue? And then we're back with Mark Lazotte. Thanks for sticking with us. You're on 94.7 The Pulse and you are still rocking it.
1: Hey there, this is Russell Morris and I'm with Cheryl Lee.

0: Have you had any real big surprises? What's the biggest surprise that's come out of the requests?
1: I think that the amount of requests for Moon River is really surprising. I threw it in there because I love the song, and I've had to play it, sadly, actually, for a few funerals in my family. And I actually was quoted in my, I guess I would have been like 13 or 14, in my very, very first interview with a newspaper. And the interview was a, standard kind of interview. And then at the end of the interview, there was a little questionnaire like, what's your favorite food? What's your favorite song? What's your favorite this and that? And I said Moon River. And I remember my parents and my contemporaries at the time going, "Really? You like that song?" They thought I was going to pick like a rock song or something, Yeah, no, I like that. I love that song. Kind of an odd thing for me to say at that time. I think I remember hearing it as a child. That song was kind of omnipresent growing up, whether it was Saturday afternoon matinee movies that were on TV or just the radio, probably AM radio. And that melody just always sent me off somewhere. It was just such a dreamy melody and lyrics, If I was asked whose version, it was like, I don't know. I mean, there's so many different versions. Is it the Andy Williams version? Is it the Frank Sinatra version? I actually love the Frank Ocean version is the one that I really love because it's very kind of like, it's almost like abstract, but you still get the song. This is one of those songs. It's such a beautiful set of chords, and it evokes like melancholy, I think, is something that I kind of lean into.

0: It is one of the most popular songs of
1: It's
0: all
1: a
0: time.
1: classic.
0: Yeah, okay,
1: All right.
0: I just don't expect in 2025 that people still be,
1: Yeah,
0: so.
1: interesting. I'm sure there's actually probably even more than one, but if you got probably a couple that are asked for every single show without question.
0: My God, it's always Crying Shame, Tip of My Tongue. Those two are like two of many. I guess I'm lucky I don't have just two singles. But they're definitely ones that are, I get it. You're going to hear those songs, so don't come to the show and start yelling that out like two songs in, please, because I'm going to play them. It's like going to someone's house and walking in and going, where's dessert? It's like, we haven't had dinner yet,
1: Patience.
0: just chill.
1: You're having a little bit of a break over the Christmas New Year. Are you having a break, or is there any like new music maybe happening?
0: Yeah, well, that's usually what I do.
1: Yeah.
0: I have a really hard time disengaging completely from music. I don't think I ever have, actually, to be honest. Even when I'm on holidays, I just keep dabbling away. But I'm lucky I don't have a job where I have to like really say, I am not going to look at my work for like 3 weeks and I need a holiday. My work is my passion. It's my hobby. It's
1: Your life.
0: yeah. So, but yes, I do kind of clean my head a little bit, of course, I tend to listen to a lot of other people's music. I dig into my music fan side of me, like that's what I've always been. So as a kid, I just loved to listen to other people's music. So it's good, like just get into other things, reading, watching movies, stuff I've always loved, basically. Maybe a little bit of baking here and there. I do love baking.
1: And spending some time with the family, I guess.
0: Oh, absolutely.
1: Yeah.
0: It's all about that, friends and family. And I just love the weather going into summer until it becomes like fully blown in summer, and then it's like quite humid. But even that, you got to just embrace it. I find that the early part of the day is always the nicest. This typical Sydney humidity really like becomes quite oppressive. Like I just get up early and make the most of the first part of the day, because that's usually a really nice part.
1: We better talk about these tour dates. You start on Friday the 30th of Jan in Tassie and you go everywhere, man. You
0: Sure.
1: are in our beautiful town on the 21st of March at the Dunstan Playhouse at the Adelaide Festival Centre. And you finish up at the end of April in the Sydney Opera House,
0: Yeah,
1: North.
0: it's a nice way to finish. Come home, slide back into home base,
1: Yeah.
0: knowing that the Dunstan is what it is, because you're like, oh, we're going to have a good night there. The room is just great. The production's great. I know people like going there. It's not easy to always get the night that you want or the booking. It's so hard to get bookings in that venue because everyone's trying to book it at the same time.
1: Yeah.
0: So, like a lot of theaters in this country. But excited about that. Excited about Alice Springs, which is just before then, because I haven't been to Alice Springs for 20 something years.
1: Wow.
0: Yeah, it really is that long. Crazy. It's nuts. Again, Araluen Theatre looks beautiful on spec. So excited about that one.
1: Yeah. You can get tickets at dieselmusic.com. The month after you finish, it's the big 6-0. I had my 6-0 earlier this year. Any plans for a big celebration?
0: You know what? I have never planned birthdays, so who knows? But yeah, I'm not as bad as some people that I know that literally just disappear. I'm really like, sort of like,
1: Low key.
0: every day is a birthday, basically. Every day that you're here on this planet is a birthday.
1: Yeah, every day above ground's a good day,
0: Oh
1: right?
0: my God, absolutely.
1: In 2018, you celebrated 30 years in the industry with the release of the 30-track compilation album, 30 The Greatest Hits. Well, a couple of years, we'll be knocking on 40. So what's planned for that?
0: I don't know. Again, not big on planning, so yeah, I don't know. Some kind of retrospective, I'm sure, I
1: Yeah,
0: hope.
1: you've got time.
0: I do, that's no guarantees, as they say. So yeah, I look about like this how far ahead of me at a time. That's about all I can deal with. That seems to work for me. So I do have another record in the pipe, though, as they say.
1: Is that a scoop? Did they hear it first here?
0: No, I haven't said too much about it, but 2026 is my hope. So, because that'll be technically almost 3 years. It'll be like 2.5 years, probably technically, because I released Bootleg Melancholy kind of towards the end of 2023. But yeah, 20 something months is definitely enough time for another record, I think.
1: Then you'll have to tour that.
0: No doubt.
1: Excellent.
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3: I think we'll play that song that Mark loved so much from his childhood, Alf.

Murphy. So many versions of it. Dionne Warwick sang it, Barbara Streisand, Cilla Black, Cher sang it, our very own Renee Geyer, written by Burt Bacharach and Hal David. And it's actually from the 1966 film entitled Alfie. Here it is. I've chosen Cher's version. And then we're back to say goodbye to Diesel.

0: You're back with me, Cheryl Lee. You're still rocking it on 94.7 The Pulse. You may remember that Russell Morris was in a band called The Fabulous Caprettos. Here's one from one of his bandmates, Dave Gleason. He was the front man for the Angels for 12 years. He's still the energetic front man of the Screaming Jets. Did you know that he's a little bit country on the inside? From his Wanted Man album, one and only solo album, still waiting for number two. Here's a beautiful song, Black and Blue. Then we're back to say farewell to our guest for today's Diesel, or Mark Lazotte, as we also know him.
1: G'day, rock and rollers. I'm Dave Gleason. You're with Cheryl Lee. Turn it up and rip the knob off.

0: I don't think I've asked you this question previously in the last two times we spoke. You've done a few collaborations in your time. Is there anybody, like, dead or alive that you really would have liked to or would like to collaborate with?
1: I'd love to collaborate with Thelma Plum. I'm just totally enamored by her songwriting.
0: Yeah.
1: Just everything that she puts out and just gets better and better. I think her recordings, she's on an amazing, amazing trajectory.
0: Yeah.
1: Well, I'm really lucky. Like this year, I've gotten to collaborate with a few artists that I didn't see coming, which was great. Like 3%, I collaborated with 3% in March, I think it was, or April. And then after that, Melinda Schneider, who I've known for a while. She's a beautiful human. She got me in on a track that she wanted me to do a duet on. So I've duetted with her on a song. So that's been a real bonus. I love duetting, especially with a voice like Melinda's.
0: Yeah, exactly. Awesome.
1: It was really nice hearing our voices together. And I'm, you know, busted some guitar out, of course.
0: Yeah, of course. Just wondering how the children were going, because is Lily still singing?
1: Yeah, Lily's still doing music. Jesse is doing his photography.
0: So the very arty-farty like Dad.
1: Yeah, the arts and parts, yeah. Yeah, I mean, look. Doesn't always happen, but the apples haven't fallen too far in this family. So it's great because my wife has worked in photography as producing for years. So she has knowledge and skills in that department. And yeah, we're all quite creative and it's a beautiful thing to when you can sort of share stuff with your kids and vice versa. You know, I learned so much from them.
0: Well, I've clearly inherited the family DNA.
1: Yeah, it seems that way.
0: Yeah.
1: I always think that, you know, you can't take credit for your kids. They're their own people, you know. They're definitely version 2.0, though, you know what I mean? Better versions of us.
0: And you're very proud of them, obviously.
1: Yeah, yeah. It's the best work I've done. That's what I say.
0: It's our most important job, right?
1: Oh, totally. My favourite job.
0: Yeah, that's right. Talking about producing, I don't know if I knew this before, but you actually have produced for Richard Clapton and Vicar and Linda and any others?
1: Yeah, Imogen Clark. When I'm put on the spot, I can never think of any artists I've worked with, but I have, yeah, produced a lot for a lot of artists.
0: You got lots of feathers in your cap.
1: Yeah, look, it's, you know, I love doing that sort of work. I get to kind of, yeah, exercise different muscles that I don't get to use when doing my own stuff, you know?
0: Yeah. I know you are extremely busy at the moment. I mean, my time is up. I really appreciate you spending some time in the Zoom room with me.
1: No worries.
0: I'm looking forward to seeing you in March down the front at the Festival Theatre.
1: We'll be straight from Alice Springs.
0: Very cool. Well, all the best with the tour. I'll see you midway through.
1: Beautiful. Thank you so much.
0: Thank you, Mark. Bye for now. Have a great day.
1: You too.
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0: We'll play you a song from Thelma Plum, who Diesel would like to collaborate with. This one is Backseat of My Mind. And then we're going to leave you with Diesel's favourite version of Moon River by Frank Ocean.

0: do it with Cheryl Lee, that radio chick. Thank you so much for joining me on the Still Rocking It podcast. Hope to catch you again next time. Get out when you can, support Aussie music, and I'll see you down the front.
1: You're with Cheryl Lee. You're still rocking it. You're on 94.7 The Pulse. Couple of Aussies. Songs about blue. We've adopted Keith Urban. Blue Ain't Your Colour. And then Akadaka. AC/DC with Rock the Blues Away.

just sticking with this. We're on a bit of a blue theme because my baby has gone overseas all by himself. Child number 5, for nearly a month in Spain. I found some songs about blue, and they're all about jeans. We've got David Bowie first, Blue Jean, from his Changes Bowie album. Jake Owen is after that, with Barefoot, Blue Jean Night. And then Jimmy Clanton, Venus in Blue Jeans.

You're on 94.7 The Pulse. You're with me, Cheryl Lee, and you are still rocking it. I'm really getting into this blue theme now. We've got the Roadhouse Blues by The Doors, Union City Blues by Blondie, Go Now by The Moody Blues, Blue Moon by The Marcells, and Dancing on a Saturday Night by Barry Blue. Here's a blue marathon for you.

Well, there's no stopping me now. I've got the blues and I'm sharing them with you. Another blues marathon. Breakfast at Tiffany's by Deep Blue Something. 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SOS, a cover of the great ABBA hit, La Bluebells. Shake a Tail Feather, the Blues Brothers. And Blue Suede Shoes by my first boyfriend, Elvis Presley. We're on the homeward stretch now. You've been with me, Cheryl Lee. You've been still rocking it and you're on 94.7, The Pulse.

0: Excuse me. I don't think there's anything wrong with the action on this piano.
1: Well, I heard about the fella you've been dancing with all over the neighborhood. So why didn't you ask me, baby?

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Now I want to play you the Brewster Brothers version. The Brewster Brothers being the founding members of the Angels, of course. It's from their 2012 album, Brewster Brothers Play Bob Dylan. Let me know what you think. Which is your favourite? It's hard to pick. And then this may very well be the very first Christmas song you'll hear this year. I hate to tell you. In fact, I won't tell you how many weeks it is only until Christmas. This is the Mistletoe Singers with Blue Christmas. You're with Cheryl Lee. You're still rocking it. You're on 94.7 The Pulse.

0: darling.
1: You've been with Cheryl Lee. Thank you so much for joining me for the last couple of hours on Still Rockin' It. 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
2: 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His name is Mark Lazotte. You know him just as Diesel.
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0: And a big hello to everybody. I have to apologise for last week. I'd only been back for 3 days and I think my head was still in the clouds, and I think I was somewhere else last week. I don't quite remember doing last week's show. Was I a bit flat? I'm sorry if I was a little bit flat. I was just a little bit flat. Anyway, I'm back this week properly and with a great show as usual. Couple of new songs for you. Going to start off this week with Greg Williams, Through My Hands.

so pleased to be able to report that I'm still getting great new tracks with real guitar and real keyboards and real vocals with real people singing. Yes, that's Rockdown Radio. Last track was The Liverbirds, 1964. Before that, Kelly Road, great Australian band with Hold On. And I started the show off with Greg Williams, Through My Hands. And Greg is one of the very few who always thanks me for playing his tracks. In fact, he thanks everybody for playing his tracks. You just have to keep pushing your wares, everybody. First new track for this week is another guy that always thanks me for playing his songs. It's a new track from Rhett May, wonderful guitarist, wonderful songwriter. This is called Forbidden Love.

I never realised what great bass was in that song by Onew, and the song's called Your Man. Really nice. Oh, that feel just gets me every time. Before that, Rhett May with his new track, Forbidden Love, onto the UK. And

My Songs Serious. Before that, Seku with Does She Know? Yes, I'll be writing some new songs. Got one in the back of my mind at this very moment. On to Braden King from Canada.

from New Zealand, Pete Ferreira, Drinking Buddies, and Braden King. We got beer. Well, how's that? I've got two drinking songs together. I was just thinking about the songs I'm getting through at the moment. Now, I'm not getting a lot. There are still a lot of songs being written, but I'm starting to feel that the AI is a bit flat, meaning people are probably starting to go, well, I'm never going to be a songwriter writing with AI. I might go and be a nurse, or I might go and be a carpenter, or I might go and be a doctor. The people who write with AI are not necessarily really songwriters, and I would like them to leave the music business for the songwriters. Thank you very much, AI. You've done your bit. I've had enough. You're boring as all hell. Oh, so I might play a songwriter. Tori Forsyth. Today woke up and chose violence.

was three Aussie acts in a row, starting off with Tori Forsyth. Today I woke up and chose Violence, Sammy White, Good Old Case of Bad Luck, and Kingswood, The Action. Now we have an artist from Germany by the name of Sebastian Schub.

Now, that's an interesting girl. She is Australian First Nations girl, country artist, she calls herself. That's not a country song. Lauren Ryan, what a voice and what a great song. I just heard a version and there was a swear word in it. I hope I'll have to have a listen. I'll be in big trouble if there's a swear word in this one. Anyway, Lauren Ryan, what a star. Before that, Sebastian Schub from Germany. And his track, Haven't Found Love. On to Sebastian. Joshua Batten always comes out with some good songs, and this is from a brand new album. This is the track I've chosen, Out of the Ordinary.

Cruise Beckham, one of the Beckhams from England. Yeah, yeah, yeah. On your cruise. Before that, Joshua Batten with his new track, Out of the Ordinary. This is a track from last week from Duncan Toombs. I Go Home.

interesting song from the US, from Devon again, Snake the Drain. And before that, I Go Home from Duncan Toombs. Then we go to another Australian artist called Tyler Rodriguez and Honky Tonk Healing. When

Jan Mize and the Rough and Tumble. Before that, Carol G with Bruno Mars. Still, Tyler Rodriguez, Honky Tonk Healing. Now, I love Bruno Mars. When he first came out with that big hit that I didn't play because I was really worried because he was young and it was early on in a radio show and I thought, oh, maybe he's a bit young, maybe it's a bit trendy. Wish I'd played it. Anyway, so I'm playing this one and I play everything since, except I'd never got Die With A Smile. That was a great song, but it just didn't come through my feeds, unfortunately, when he released that with Lady Gaga. He's an interesting guy. He had musician parents who grew up in Hawaii, and he was a little Elvis impersonator at the age of four. So he always had showbiz in his veins, and he didn't. He was dropped from Motown before it even released a single, and then he started writing hit songs with a couple of other people he collaborated with. I think one of them was Mark Ronson, and became the guy who now writes songs that I like. Don't find a lot of that. There are a few young songwriters that I've played before that write songs I like, but they seem to not come through the feeds anymore. Maybe I need to be fed something different. On with the show to the Washboard Union.

phone, keys, wallet. Okay, Lainey Wilson and John Mayer. Before that, the Washboard Union and Whiskey Wings. What a great band they are. Now we go over to Scotland to a band called Skerryvore. Weird name, eh? The song's called Fly.

Wannabe from the Wolf Brothers from Australia, from, in fact, Tasmania, which is a little island right down the bottom of Australia. It gets very cold there. And Scaryvore from Scotland with Fly. Here's Waltz Around the Truth, D. Henry Fenton.

Stone Mountain by Led Zepp. Now, they're a bit hit and miss, Led Zepp, but you could tell that they're aiming for the 70s sound because the guy whose band it is looks like he grew up in the 70s, and good on them too. We need more bands from the 70s writing some great 70s songs. Before that, Michael G. Jones, You Can Call Me Out, and D. Henry Fenton, Waltz Around the Truth. Here's Tristan Robeson.

Shanley Rose, like my mama, loves tobacco before that Tristan Robeson. Down for the ride. Two-tone pony. Don't you ever wonder why?

Don't You Ever Wonder Why by the Two-Tone Bernie. And this is the second new song for this week. An Australian act, I think they're Queensland, a trio, in fact, called the Homegrown Trio. Some really, really, really nice harmonies, worth a listen to. It's called Never Really Over.

that just lovely? The Homegrown Trio, never really over. Well, it's time for me to finish up with the show. Finish up with the show. I'm not really finishing up with the show. I'm finishing up this week's show. I hope you like the new songs. I was back this week doing my open mics, and the really nice thing about the open mics I'm doing is that people are coming along to the open mics and waiting till I appear and then saying, I want to request one of your songs. Never seen somebody, oh, no, there's a couple of good songwriters at one of the songwriting places I go to that people request, but it's a really good feeling to know that you're sort of on the right track. Anyway, time to go. I'm going to finish with a song from Scott Riggin from the US called You're Forgiven Now. Oh, my goodness. I still haven't got my brain back. My brain will be back next week, I promise. Have a good week, everybody, and see you then. Bye.

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0: welcome to the show. If the name Paper Lace takes you straight back to the 70s, chances are there's a song already playing in your head. The English band from Nottingham burst onto the international music scene with a string of unforgettable hits, including Billy Don't Be a Hero, The Night Chicago Died, and The Black Eyed Boys. Their songs were dramatic, instantly catchy, and packed with the kind of storytelling that made 70s pop so memorable. At the heart of Paper Lace was Philip Wright, original member, drummer and lead vocalist, whose distinctive voice helped give the band its unmistakable sound. Today, Philip joins me to take us back to those heady days. How Paper Lace came together, what happened when success suddenly arrived, the stories behind those huge records, and where life and music took him after the hits faded from the charts. So whether or not you remember Paper Lace or you're just about to discover them, here's Philip Wright.
1: Hello.
0: How are you?
1: I'm very well, thank you.
0: Apparently, Paper Lace was the most successful band to ever come out of Nottingham.
1: That's correct, yeah. Yeah, there's been nobody since. It's a different time. There was a lot of music in the city, a lot of good music, good musicians, but no one to actually make it, as it were. I think those days are not over, but the music industry is a totally different animal nowadays.
0: Yeah, well, that's absolutely for sure. It was very different when you started out. Tell us about how Paper Lace came to be in the first place.
1: Well, I joined a band called Music Box, where I met Cliff, who's still in the band, and two other guys. We got together. We went up and down from 1967. This is we were going up and down the motorway, you know, pubs and clubs and all the rest of it. It's a sort of apprenticeship, really. You learn how to perform, you learn how to communicate with an audience, and along the way you finalise your art, really. And you eventually get different gigs and all the rest of it. And what we did, we went into a residency in the north of England for 6 months, and we said that we'll use this residency to actually hone what we know and come out of it differently. And while we were in there, we changed the name. We came up with Paper Lace because we thought, well, in actual fact, somebody was looking through a book of things to make, one of the guys.
0: Like a craft book?
1: Yeah, exactly that. And it was in the index. He was looking through the index. I don't know why, but he just happened to look. And he just thought, well, look at this, Paper Lace. It's all about folding paper in a square, folding it three or four times, tearing little bits of paper out of it, and then opening it up, and it's like a doily. And then he said, Paper Lace, Paper Lace. And we just thought, oh, that's pretty good, rolls off the tongue. And then everybody linked it with Nottingham, because Nottingham is the centre of the lace industry in the UK.
0: Oh, I didn't know that.
1: Always has been.

0: fit the bill, really. You know, we adopted the name, and then we came out of this residency as Paper Lace in about 1970. And then we did an audition for a TV talent show that was running at the time in the UK. It was called Opportunity Knocks.
1: I believe you did that first audition in 1970, but it wasn't until 1973 until you actually performed on that show. Is that right?
0: That's right, yeah. It took all that time, really. When we did the audition, they kept saying, well, can you do another one? Can you do another one? When we were there in front of something up to 1,000 people at this audition. It was held at a big hotel in Nottingham.
1: Right.
0: And everybody lined the corridors, and they were just ushered in front of this committee, and you had to do your thing. We played a couple of songs, and then they said, oh, can you do another one? Yeah, can you do another one? We thought, crikey, you know, they must like us. And we thought, well, this is it, you know, we've made it. You know, we were just in a fortnight, we thought, we'll get a letter and we'll be on the show. And it didn't happen, and after about 6 months we thought, oh well, they must have changed their mind. And then 3 years later, as I say, 1973, we got this letter. We thought, crikey, do we really want to go? Because we started recording, you know, we didn't have any record success. We started recording, making records, probably thinking a little bit big for our boots, and we thought, did we really want this talent competition at this point in our careers? And we were looking at it, and then somebody read where this TV talent show had got a 7 million audience.
1: 7 million viewers, right. Oh, that's a big audience.
0: Yeah, that's a big audience. And we said, when are we gonna ever get the chance to perform in front of 7 million people? This is a great platform for us. That was it, really.

0: very successful on it. We won it 3-4 times. And I mean, it was a question, I don't know whether you knew the format of that. What happened was, you'd go on and you'd be playing live, completely live, no sort of dancing girls or heavy lighting or anything. It was just, you went out there and your raw talent was on view. All you could do was dress however you thought.
1: So what did you wear?
0: We weren't quite glam, I think, and we were sparkly clothes and sparkly jackets and things, because that was the 70s, and high heel boots and all the rest of it. And then
1: what did you play? What song?
0: The first one that we played was there was no lyrics to this song. It was just basically voices, and it was an instrumental called "A Touch of Velvet, A Sting of Brass." It was made popular by a French band called Mood Mosaic.

0: Billy Travis on UK radio, he'd adopted it as his signature tune. But I don't think he had done it at this time, and we sang it, and it flabbergasted the audience. The sort of studio audience thought it was wonderful, and they were clapping, and they had a machine, a clapometer.
1: I remember those.
0: It wasn't anything clever electronics like it would be today. It would be, there'd be a noise sort of microphone involved and all the rest of it.
1: It was just an arrow, wasn't it?
0: Yeah, but there's a guy behind it. He just moved it higher when the audience clapped. It was just a gimmick to sort of say, this is what the audience thinks about it.
1: Yeah.
0: But then it was down to the viewer to obviously no internet, nothing like that then.
1: To cast the votes.
0: Yeah, I had to put pen to paper, and it was all postal votes. It was but we had thousands of postal votes. I mean, it was an amazing, amazing time.
2: Remember, it's your votes that count, and this is what we want you to do. Put down the name of the act that you want to see come back a week tonight, your address and your name in your own handwriting, and send it, my darlings, if you would be so kind, to Opportunity Knox, Thames Television Limited, Teddington Lock, Middlesex, TW11, 9NT.
1: So what happens when you won?
0: Well, if you won, you went on to the next week, and you'd have a whole new set of, I suppose, opponents. you pitched your performance against anybody else that actually came along. And we picked a couple of songs. We did a medley from Hair. About, I think it was about four or five songs in, something like that, 4 weeks in. There was an outside broadcast. It was done from Sheffield, a great big club in Sheffield.

did that, and there was a tenor, a sort of opera crossover guy was on there, and his name, I remember his name was Vincent Zara, and he sang, and he won, and knocked us off.

0: did the trick, you know, to a fact.
1: So, so everyone in the UK got to know the name Paper Lace, and it became popular because of that TV series.
0: Well, semi, that was a sort of first rung of the ladder, I think, because at that time, the two writers that wrote Billy and the Hero, which was our first UK hit, they watched, or the wife of the lyricist was an avid fan of Opportunity Knocks, and she happened to watch it, and she saw us on the programme, and she knew that Mitch and Pete had actually written a song, and they were looking for a vehicle, really. And she said, look at these, why don't you get in touch with their management? Because they look a, you know, fresh-faced bunch of guys, you know, they'll be fine, you know, let's follow

0: You were pretty fresh-faced, weren't you? You were very young.
1: Fresh-faced, yeah. That's,
0: how old were you? What, early 20s?
1: Yeah.
0: So the writers get in touch with you about this song?
1: Well, they got in touch with our management, and our management said, "Is this? Some writers have been in touch. They saw you on Opportunity Knocks, and they want to discuss you recording a song that they've written." And we said, oh, great. Have they got us a track record? And when we read out the track record of Mitch Murray and Peter Callender, it was absolutely stunning. I mean, they were multimillionaires. They'd made a fortune out of songwriting, but the songs that they'd written, like, kind of went back, just a huge number of hits, huge. All the sort of Liverpudlian sound and the Manchester sound, like Freddie and the Dreamers, they wrote all

0: tastemakers. They wrote most of his hits. They wrote something for Cliff Richard, something for the Tremolos.
1: Wow.
0: It was huge.
1: And here they are offering this unknown band the song that they've written and want recorded now.
0: Yeah, yeah. I mean, they wrote a lot of stuff for Tony Christie, Georgia Fame, hits, you know, massive hits. And we thought, crikey, you know, this is a huge track record, you know. And we were very sort of, very humble. We met Mitch Murray and Peter Calder at Mitch's house, and he was a very enthusiastic player on the piano, and they'd got a piano in the room, and they'd sort of tonked this song out, and we thought, oh, that sounds pretty good. And he said, oh, but I've got loads of ideas for it. Where it starts off, there's going to be some drums, like marching drums, and whistling, and we thought, whistling, this has got to be great.
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3: It's a beautiful day.
0: We went off home after saying our farewells and all the rest of it. We went home and we said, we got this tune in our heads, and we thought, you know, this has got to be good.

0: guys are the people that know what sells, and so we put ourselves in their hands, and they produced us basically, and they said, you know, do this, do that. The finished article was a hit, and it all came together.
1: It most certainly did. Billy Don't Be a Hero was the record that transformed Paper Lace into pop stars almost overnight. Released in early 74, the dramatic anti-war story song raced up the British charts and reached number one in March, staying there for three consecutive weeks. It spent 7 weeks in the UK top 10 and became one of Britain's biggest selling singles of 1974. The success was even more extraordinary in Australia, where the group's recording reached number one and remained there for 8 weeks.
0: The thing was, when you were in the charts and we'd done a first Top of the Pops appearance, that in itself is quite a levelling experience. Everybody at Top of the Pops was successful, and we were rubbing shoulders with David Essex, Queen, Shawadi Wadi, the Wombles. They were all there. If you do a good Top of the Pops, your record sales mirror that good performance. And in actual fact, we were on the road at the time. It went in somewhere around 23, something like that, and it then 17. You used to have to ring up on a Tuesday, ring the office of Intune Records, which was the bus stop label, say, look, what's the positions then? And they tell you, and I rang up on this particular day on the 16th, and I said, where are we then? What? He said, you won't believe this. And I said, come on, tell me, hit me. Where are we? He said, you're at number one. And it's like stunned, because you just don't imagine that. I knew we were being successful and it was going up the charts, and you think, but there was so much stuff in there. You know, you look at your competition, if you like, and you think, amazing.
1: When Billy hit number one, it knocked Alvin Stardust's Jealous Mind off the top. By its second week, The Hollies' The Air That I Breathe had moved up to number two, and Charlie Rich's The Most Beautiful Girl was in number three position.

saying in a pub, something like that, and we were, and I ran through into Cliff's bedroom and I said, guess what? I jumped on his bed and woke him up. I said, we're at number one. And then it was like, turn on the crazy times. Everybody wants to talk to you. Interviews, TV, papers, you know, the music press. Everybody wants to talk to you. Everything is hazy from that point. I remember we're in London, we did Top of the Pops and we were number one, and then we caught the train from London. And I remember that they said, maybe you ought to wear your stage costumes, you know, the uniform. The thing that was around at the time that everybody used to wear, they were called loom pants, a jean material, but you can get them in so many different colours. And they were very tight at the top, around your backside and down to your knees, and then they'd flare out to sort of 26-inch bottoms. They were the thing to wear, platform shoes and platform boots. So we wore those on the train going up. We got to Nottingham, and when we got out of Nottingham, the whole platform was hundreds of people, and the press was, you know, flashing, the cameras going. Then Mitch Murray was there in his roller. He'd got a canary yellow Rolls Corniche. He said, I'll drive you into Nottingham because they're having a civic reception for you. I said, all right, okay. So we got in his car and we drove into Nottingham Square, and there were thousands of people there. It was just an amazing feeling. The people cheering. It was like the biggest thing that had happened to Nottingham.

0: was a merry-go-round that we just got on and went with it all, and it was quite amazing, because the idea that we'd be going to be dressing up as soldiers, as the Union soldiers, and we went and did a photo shoot on Hampstead Heath, and there was fireworks going off to create this smoke, and we had pictures taken around this campfire, and we were dressed to the nines. We got mud on our faces and guns and all the rest of bayonets. It was amazing. Absolutely amazing.
1: The song was written about America, wasn't it? About the situation there, in the hope that it would cross over and chart in the States?
0: Yeah, that was the idea. Mitch Moore and Peter Callan were both very pro-America. Very pro-American. Anything American they jumped at, it was just the feel. I think, you know, the songs that they wrote, you know, for Tony Christie, they were all very Americanized. It was just something that they had. We released it in UK, and it I think it went in 20-ish, 13. It was quite a rapid climb, then yeah. Six, then three, then one. It was just meteoric rise, really, for us.
1: As an amazing success.
0: Yeah, phenomenal. And the idea was to release it in America. And while Mitch Moore and Peter, they were trying to do a deal with Mercury, but it took a long time. There was a lot of negotiation. I don't know the ins and outs of that negotiation, but it took a while. And while that was happening, Bo Donaldson and the Haywoods were in a garage somewhere, sort of running through the song, and they released it. And it went to number one in America.

0: were at least ours. And I think ours got to, certainly in the top 100, but we missed out. We said, why did it take so long negotiating with Mercury? You know, we could have had a
1: number one hit in America.
0: It was quite disappointing. I mean, the whole plan was to release it in America.
1: And that's...
0: But I said, don't worry, we've got a follow-up. You've got a follow-up, and this is going to put you exactly where Bo Donaldson is now. And then we recorded The Night Chicago Died, which only got to number 3 in the UK, but it went to number 1 in the States. They've got some session guys in to actually put the track down, and then we went in to put vocals and do another drum track and the lead guitar. He was putting some bits in, so we sort of personalised it and took it away from the session end and put our stamp on it. We only did that because we were a working band. We didn't start working. We didn't come off the road. We were just working, and you couldn't always get into the studio when Mitch and Pete wanted you to. So they'd organise some things and get basic tracks down. And when we heard him, they said, you've got another outfit to wear. You're going to wear gangster suits. And we thought, oh, right, okay, yeah. And then we knew where we were going because they were big story songs. And I think that was maybe the appeal, the lyrics at that time. You know, they were story songs, so people could relate. There was something else to listen, not just Boy Meets Girl. When I tell people now that we had a number one in 74 in the States, they're flabbergasted because the number of bands that were trying to crack the States had never had a chance. And it was a cop on the east side of Chicago, back in the USA, back in the back.

0: even at that time, there were bands struggling to sort of make it in America and be a success in America. And we released this song and it just zoomed.
1: What do you think it was about it that took it up to the top?
0: Well, it's strange, actually. We've had feedback from various people. It had a renewed success after 9/11. It became very popular. And they said, oh, well, this is why. The thought was that the first wave emergency services, like police and the ambulance and the firemen and all the rest of it, warmed to the song because it was about a cop going out doing his job, coming up against goodness knows what in those days. But he got home to his family and he was a sort of hero within the song.
1: The Night Chicago Died did hit number one in America. And I think America considers Paper Lace a one-hit wonder on the success of that song. But, of course, you weren't really a one-hit wonder because that was already your second big hit.
0: Yes. Yes, that's right.
1: How did you feel when you had that number one in America? I mean, that's every band's dream come true.
0: It is, but it was strange because we thought, oh, right, we're gonna tour America and it's going to be fantastic. We're going to get out there. I mean, it is true to this day, really, that there are a lot of songs out there that are so strong that they're actually stronger than the band that recorded them. You know, people remember the tunes, but they don't remember who recorded them. And at that time, it was not like it is today, and the internet and the sort of cross cooperation with different countries, you can arrange a tour and you can get out there and you can hire stuff, and it's relatively easy to do. But in those days, with that network of agencies and record companies, to do a tour in the States, you needed the help of your record company. You needed some financial input. Right. And we thought, well, they've had a number one out of us, they'll come up with something. And we approached Mercury, as they were. They said, look, we don't need the band out here to get a number one. So we're not prepared to finance a tour or anything like that.
1: So you never did the tour of the States?
0: Never toured the States, no. We got to Canada and we did... a mini tour of Canada, which went very well, very successful. And we were due to go into the States from there. But there were some contractual problems and this sort of anti from the record company. You know, we weren't going to get the cooperation, we weren't going to get the help. So we decided to come home from Canada and not go to the States. But as luck would have it, there was no contracts in place. There was nothing. It would have been a complete disaster.
2: This is A Breath of Fresh Air with Sandy Kay.
3: It's a beautiful day.
0: I think the actual realisation of being number one in America didn't come till maybe a couple of 3 years later. You know, you realised what you'd actually done because at the time, everything was so mad. You know, it was just like, oh, you're number one in America. Oh, great, yeah, yeah. And you didn't really take it in, you know, you didn't really have a chance to sort of get to terms with it and find out what it actually meant. The Night Chicago Died was reputedly the largest selling single worldwide in 1974. From the American thing, I got a platinum disc for the single for sales in excess of 2 million.
1: So you settled on continuing to tour around the UK on the back of those two strong hits?
0: Yeah, but then we did come over to Australia in 75. We went to New Zealand in 75.
1: Yeah, you were huge on this side of the world.
0: Absolutely, yeah. I mean, I've got a gold album on my wall from Australia. In 75, we came over again. We came over in 2017 and we did a tour. The audiences, they remembered us.
1: Of course.
0: This was quite amazing, you know. And they knew all the songs and then they knew the album songs. And the audience was older, but they brought their kids along, you know, and this sort of thing.

band that we look okay, we're quite military, it's all a bit military, the sort of dress is that style, and people appreciate it, they like the band, and you bring in that same music. I used to walk to the front and introduce the band, and when we're in theatres, it was that sort of atmosphere, and I used to say, you know, this isn't the first time that the band's been to Australia, and everybody said, this is a great band, we've got to have them back. You could hear a pin drop in most of the theatres when we went back in 2017. It was successful for us. And we made a specific CD for Australia and we re-recorded a lot of the stuff. And this time, we've done a similar thing. We've all, the set that we do, it's all paper-based recordings, either album tracks or hits, but they are a lot more punchy. The band has evolved. The songs haven't changed, but they've got a lot more bite to them and a lot more thump to them, and they sound very good. My voice, I can sing things in the same key, so nothing's altered really, and everybody says, you sound just like you did in 1974.

0: jumping back in again because in 1978 you surfaced again with this sing-along version of We Got the Whole World in Our Hands.
1: Oh yeah.
0: Don't forget that one. Tell me how that one happened.
1: Well, that came about because Nottingham Forest football team, who were winning in 1977-78, they were winning everything in sight. Brian Clough was under the same management as us. So Brian Clough suggested maybe we make a record. Our sort of popularity was waning slightly, but Forest were up there. You know, they were huge. We thought we could do ourselves a bit of mutual good. And we went down to the studio, we made the record with them and changed the... We got the best team in the land. That was the alteration to the lyrics. Rather than the whole world, it's the best team. We got the players singing along, made a video, and it did quite well in actual fact. It got to number two in Holland and different parts of the world. It was bubbled under, you know. I mean, Holland, big football nation, so they followed Forest from afar and...

0: couple of years after that, the ban, paperless, actually came to an end. But in 1990, you were given the financial backing to re-record Billy Don't Be a Hero with an up-to-date sound. But that song was actually never released. What happened there?
1: When that happened, it was something to do with, I think it was the first wave of Desert Storm, the sort of war in the Middle East. It was a massive thing, and the BBC banned all songs about war. And unfortunately,
0: that was one of them.
1: Yeah. But I've come to realise that a rehash of Billy isn't what the public wanted. They wanted to hear the original.
0: Yeah.
1: Yeah, the original.
0: In fact, I just heard it on the radio the other day.

0: now, Paper Ace, we had, it's the old story, musical differences, and we parted company, all bar me and Cliff, bass player. We parted company in about 1984-5, something like that. I got a proper job. I was in the building industry. I started life off as an apprentice toolmaker. I did 5 years, and then I went professional in the music industry, and that happened around 69. And then I got into carpentry and all that at home, and got offered this chance to sort of do a bit of building and all the rest of it. And so I carried on with a Nottingham-based band as a sort of semi-pro situation, just to keep my hand in. Then realised about 2006 that I missed it so much. I missed being on the road. I missed
1: being on the stage.
0: I gave up work, got together with Cliff and two new guys, and now we tour as Paper Lace.

0: working in the building industry anymore. You're back on the road as Paper Lace.
1: Oh, yeah. Well, we're back on the road as the original 70s Paper Lace.
0: So for the supposed one-hit wonders that you were, it's lasted you more than 50 years.
1: Absolutely, yeah.
0: Those songs have provided you with a decent living all these years too, yeah?
1: Yeah, absolutely.
0: I guess once the bug gets you and you're on the road and you've had that taste of success, it'd be very hard to go back into a regular job and make a living doing anything else, wouldn't it?
1: It would. But the thing is, it's

0: think it's necessarily the success. I think it's one of the few things in life where you get an instant appraisal of what you did, which is applause. Yeah. And that is the drug that you can't give up.
1: Yeah, Phil Wright, thank you so much for chatting with us today. Congratulations on all the success with Paper Lace. And I'm so glad to hear that...
0: The original 70s Paper Lace.
1: I'm very glad to hear that the original 70s Paper Lace is still...

0: continued success to you. And thanks a million for chatting with me today. I really appreciate your time.
1: I've enjoyed it. It's been great. Thank you.
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0: about the end. Songs you can sing along to all day. Like that one from the Bootleg Family, Your Mama Don't Dance. That version, along with the original Kenny Loggins and Jim Messina record, reached number 5 on the Australian charts in 73. Then Poison recorded it in the late 80s, taking it to 21 on the ARIA chart. Time to go to the phones. Frankie, what do you want to sing along to?
1: I'd like to hear Dream Police by Cheap Trick.
0: What's your connection with it?
1: Dream Police is one of my favourites by them. This whole idea of when you're asleep, you're being watched, being policed sort of thing with your dreams. And I think Rick Nielsen said it was also about Big Brother watching you as well. So it's probably got a double meaning there. 45 RPM.

0: 8:45 RPM, the home of great music from the vinyl era. Cheap Trick with Dream Police. Coming up, Ward has a fun quiz that'll test your knowledge on a mezzo-soprano who became one of the most iconic and successful performers of her era. Next, Newman has a song from the year the Sydney Swans, the first VFL club outside Victoria, played their first game at the Sydney Cricket Ground. 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
7: 1982, the compact disc was developed jointly by Sony and Philips and marked the beginning of the end for vinyl albums and singles. Modern technology also brought about the increased use of synthesizers and computers, especially by English techno-pop bands like Human League, Yazoo and A Flock of Seagulls, who charted for the first and only time with I Ran. Also, the UK band Soft Cell had one of the year's biggest hits with Tainted Love. Lionel Richie split from the Commodores and began his very successful solo career with the single Truly. Although still a member of Fleetwood Mac, Lindsey Buckingham made number one with his single Trouble from his solo release Law and Order. Also, after 4 years without a major hit, John Mellencamp bounced back with Hurt So Good and Jack and Diane. In England, the BBC banned the split-end song 6 months in a Leaky Boat in the event that it might be referring to the British fleet who were preparing for the Falklands War. There was no such ban in Australia, where that leaky boat sailed to number one.

0: 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Billy Swan, I Can Help. 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And Ward's got a fresh round of quiz questions for you. 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
4: 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All the rock that you want from 50s right through until today. And as Mark says, it doesn't have to be old to be classic. So check out Mark O'Neill, Raised on Rock, Saturday nights on The Pulse.
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5: Time to crank it and let it roar. It's Janis Joplin on 45. We're about to piece together some trivia, so don't cry, baby, if you miss one. Just ride and hang on tight. These three questions get tougher as we go, the kind of climb that leaves you sounding like you've swallowed half of the blues and chased it down with gravel. And today's questions come courtesy of Pearl from Mount Gambier. Because, of course, someone named Pearl would help us honour Janis. Alrighty, deep breath, let's roll. Question one. Janis's only number one single in Australia was a cover of a Kris Kristofferson song. Can you name it? Question two. Janis recorded a song which she introduces as having great social and political import. What was the title and what instruments accompany her singing? And question three. Name the band that backed Janis on her song Piece of My Heart. Name the famous club she joined when she was 27. And what was the prerequisite for joining? Time to take a breath and we'll see who's still standing. Maestro? And now the answers. Question one. Janis's only number one single in Australia was a cover of a Kris Kristofferson song. Can you name it? The answer, me and Bobby McGee.

0: season two, Janet's recorded the song which she introduces as having great social and political import. What was the title and what instruments accompany her singing? Answer, Mercedes-Benz. And since it's an unaccompanied song, no instruments accompany her voice.
1: Oh, Lord, won't you buy me a Mercedes-Benz? My friends all drive Porsches. I must make amends. Worked hard all my lifetime. No help from my friends. So, oh Lord, won't you buy me a Mercedes-Benz? Oh Lord, won't you buy me a color?
0: And question three. Name the band that backed Janice on her song Piece of My Heart. Name the famous club she joined when she was 27. And what was the prerequisite for joining? The answer? Big Brother and the Holding Company backed her. She joined the 27 Club, an informal group of musicians, artists and actors who all died at the age of 27. Brian Jones, Jimi Hendrix, Jim Morrison, Amy Winehouse, Kurt Cobain and Janice herself are key members. So how did you go? If you nailed one, move over, you're warming up nicely. If you got two, you're proving you can try just a little bit harder. And if you swept all three, you've truly caught the magic of love, or at least the magic of Janice. If you'd like to send in questions to a future edition of 45 RPM, email us at request@45rpmradio.com. This has been The Quiz, where the records spin, the memories return, and every song has a story. I'm Ward Link for 45 RPM.

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And all I ever wanted, is to be my woman. Now let's check the biggest tunes of the week on this day in years.

60 years ago, the Beatles took their song Eleanor Rigby to number one without any member of the band playing any instrument. That's because it featured a double string quartet. Eleanor.

let's go back even further to 70 years ago and an American artist who had 43 top 40 hits in Australia between 1950 and 1964. In that time, she garnered three number ones, The Bushel and the Pack, A Guy is a Guy, and Que Sera Sera, Whatever Will Be, Will Be. This is Doris Day.

0: A very good morning. It's 7 o'clock here at 94.7 The Pulse. I'm Bob Pullen. A very good morning and welcome to Saturday, October the 10th.
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0: Weather forecast for Geelong and the Surf Coast for today, partly cloudy. There is a slight chance of a shower on the Surf Coast, but that will happen most likely this evening, and a top today of 21. For tomorrow, a mostly sunny day, only a slight chance of a shower at night. 25 is the expected top temperature. For Monday, cloudy, a very high chance of showers, most likely in the morning and afternoon, up to 7 millimetres of rain, a top of 18. For Tuesday, partly cloudy, a medium chance of showers, most likely in the morning and afternoon, 16 the expected top. For next Wednesday, cloudy and a slight chance of a shower, 14. Thursday, partly cloudy with a slight chance of a shower and 19. And for next Friday, much the same. Partly cloudy, a slight chance of a shower with a top temperature of 18. Currently in downtown Geelong, it is 12 degrees. Here at 94.7, The Pulse. Coming up to 3 minutes past seven. Welcome to this week's edition of Polished Brass. And last weekend in the United Kingdom, the National Brass Band titles were held. And the victor, after many bands competed, was the Cory Band. They were crowned Britain's number one brass band. So it's only right that we should start with a couple of tracks from the Cory Band. And this first track is a tune that's been around for a while. I'm sure you'll recognise it. It's Mr. Sandman.

Getting us off to a good start this morning, that was the Corey Band, who were crowned national champions of Great Britain last weekend in the UK Brass Band Championships. And Mr. Sandman. Well, we're going to hear a second track from Corey, and this is an English tune entitled Country House.

We heard then from the Corey Band and an English tune entitled Country House. And we congratulate Corey Band on becoming the United Kingdom's Brass Band Champions for 2026. We're going to listen now to the Band of His Majesty's Welsh Guards, and this a great old traditional British tune, the British Grenadiers, which is what I learnt as, the tune, as the boat race song for Geelong College. Of course, that was in the days when there were only six schools in the Associated Public Schools. Now there's a lot more, so wouldn't apply today. I don't know what they use as a boat race song, but when I was a student there, this was the tune that was used.

We heard then from the band of His Majesty's Welsh Guards and the traditional tune, The British Grenadiers. Now, great to receive a text this morning from Terence out there in Newcombe. Good morning, Bob. Enjoying the music on an early morning walk. Well, hope you're enjoying your walk around the eastern suburbs, Terence, and thank you for that message. We're going to listen now to the Men of Brass. This is mass bands made up of bandsmen from Foden's Motorworks, Ferry Aviation and Morris Motors, and conducted by Sir Harry Mortimer. And this is the very well-known Jeremiah Clarke's Trumpet Voluntary.

0: We heard then from the Men of Brass, the mass bands made up of bandsmen from Foden's Motorworks, Fairey Aviation and Morris Motors, and they were conducted by Sir Harry Mortimer, and that was Jeremiah Clarke's Trumpet Voluntary. And after these announcements, we'll have another track from the Men of Brass, something a little different. 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

That was the Men of Brass once again, the mass bands conducted by Sir Harry Mortimer, and that was entitled Whispering Brass. Well, something a little different now. We're going a bit of classical. This is the very well-known piece written by Schubert, March Militaire, and it's played by the Carlton Main Frickley Colliery Band.

It was Schubert's March Militaire, played by the Carlton Main Frickley Colliery Band. Time now for our sacred spot, and this morning it's provided by the Grimethorpe Colliery Band, and this is a beautiful tune, not a hymn, but a beautiful sacred piece. The music was written by Sir Hugh Robertson of the Glasgow Orpheus Choir, All in the April Evening.

our sacred spot this morning, presented by the Grimethorpe Colliery Band and the beautiful All in the April Evening. Always enjoy singing that in a choir because it has a magnificent bass line, which is a little unusual. Usually us basses don't get left with much. All the glory goes to the sopranos normally. But for All in the April Evening, the basses have got a great line to sing. Well, now we're going to listen to the band of the Coldstream Guards. And this is a title from a movie, The Great Escape.

It was the band of the Coldstream Guards and from a movie, The Great Escape. Well, now, this next track was only recently recorded and played. You may remember, because there was quite a bit of publicity about it, when Dolly Parton passed away just a few weeks ago, the next morning, the band of the Royal Guards at Buckingham Palace played 9 to 5, one of Dolly's big hits. And I've managed to get a recording of it. So this is the Royal Guards at Buckingham Palace and a tribute to Dolly Parton, 9 to 5.

0: That was the Royal Guards, recorded live in the grounds of Buckingham Palace the morning after Dolly Parton had passed away, and their tribute to Dolly Parton, 9 to 5. 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

0: Well, that was a band from Switzerland. The name of the band I'm not 100% sure of. It's just shown as Brass Band and then two O's. But the second O has an umlaut above it. That's two dots. So how you pronounce it, I'm not sure. But I do know the band is from Switzerland. The tune was Walking with Heroes. Now, our next tune, I don't have to introduce because the bandmaster of the United States Marine Band is going to do that for me.
1: In 1889, a fledgling Washington, D.C. newspaper asked John Philip Sousa to compose a special march to be premiered at the award ceremony for a children's essay contest the paper had sponsored. With President Benjamin Harrison in attendance, the huge crowd on the grounds of the Smithsonian Museum offered their enthusiastic approval when Sousa led his Marine Band through this new work. It quickly became one of his most well-known marches, not only in the United States, but across Europe as well. The march and the newspaper bear the same name, The Washington Post.

We heard then from the United States Marine Band and one of John Philip Sousa's great marches, the Washington Post March. Now, I've had a message from Brendan. Thank you, Brendan, for your message. And Brendan simply says, thank you for the program. My pleasure, Brendan. My pleasure indeed. We're going to listen now to the Royal Swedish Air Force Band as they...

That was the Royal Swedish Air Force Band. And I did get a smile when I read the album cover. They were conducted by Jerker Johansson. So the Royal Swedish Air Force Band and Strike Up the Band. Well, now, to conclude our program today, we've got some tracks from the Australian Army Band. And first up, this is a tribute to Jerome Kern, a medley of tunes written by Jerome Kern and performed by the Australian Army Band.

That was the Australian Army Band and a tribute to Jerome Kern. Well, now, this next track from the Australian Army Band needs no introduction whatsoever.

Australian Army Band and Waltzing Matilda. Well, that almost wraps up another week's edition of Polished Brass. I'll be back again next Saturday morning at 7 a.m. for next week's edition of Polished Brass. It'll be show weekend, Geelong show on next weekend out at the showgrounds. And to take me out today before Rob Cameron and the boys get here for Sports Fix, which follows at 8 o'clock, this once again is the Australian Army Band and the tune, The New Colonial. But from me, bye-bye for now.

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3: Looking at the weather across the Geelong region, we're expecting partly cloudy skies and with a top of 21 degrees. There's only a slight chance of showers with northwesterly winds easing throughout the evening. Tomorrow's looking warmer and mostly sunny, reaching 25 degrees.
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3: And good morning to everyone listening. And we are here with an edition of Sports Fix. And you might be wondering, why are you hearing the dulcet tones, not the dulcet tones of Rob Cameron? Well, that's because for the foreseeable future, and especially at the end of the month, I will be the main man in front of the panel. But I am just introducing myself. I'm Ben Ford. I've done some work with Rom Cameron. And yeah, in a few weeks, this will be my show is the plan. But that's enough about me. It's about the two people. And we do have the people that you are here for. The godfather of the 94.7 The Pulse and co-host of the Two Boys Chatting radio show with Neil Butler, Rob Cameron.
5: Godfather, good morning, Ben. That's quite an elevation. I'm not quite sure I'm ready for that, but thank you very much. Hello, everybody. Welcome. And the other, Robert, is in the studio, of course.
3: Yes, I was about to get to him.
5: He'd be Rob Malcolm.
3: Yeah, the patron saint of Drysdale
6: patron
3: cricket.
6: He's been reading. Morning, Ben. He's been reading up this week. I always said you had influence in the world, and to be called the Godfather is starting to come out, mate. I've heard about you out there at Mottawarri. Anyway, move on.
5: I'm getting a bit wobbly. I'm nervous. I don't know what to say.
3: Speaking of BPCA, last week we didn't really have any games because good old Mother Nature decided to go full raining men on us. But
5: she did indeed.
3: This time.
5: But I suppose that's given Robbie another week to find out what's going on around the traps in the BPCA, a bit more player movement. And one thing I'd like to talk about, and I'm not insinuating that this is a BPCA issue.
6: Scandal.
5: But it's a cricket issue.
6: Yes.
5: And that is, just like football, the amount of money that's coming into cricket in not just this region, it seems to be common around the traps. It is, to me, quite concerning of where it's at now. As a player's point of view, if they have some talent, they have every right to market that talent if they wish. But we've gone a long way from when you and I were lads and the sport was played for different reasons in community. Now the focus, win, win, win, we've got to be the best, offering all sorts of weird and wonderful money for players around, allegedly. You're probably hearing stuff as well. Are you as concerned as I am, or is it just a way of the world?
6: Well, unfortunately, Rob, I think it's a way of the world that's happening now. It's just the football scenario where I think it's just infiltrated into the cricket world as such. Sort of the guys said, well, guys getting to play football, why can't I get to play cricket? But I think the difference is there's a bit more commitment. Well, they want the commitment, I think, is what they're... The footballers, you have to train two nights a week and all that sort of stuff, and there's tench functions and all that sort of stuff, blah, blah, blah. And it's early on in the season, you know, they're training... Well, in November, they start training and this sort of stuff, which is, well, I think is ridiculous in local football. But anyway, that's another story. But, you know, you're right, Rob. I've heard figures of $1,500 a game being played to players to play in cricket and not in the major leagues. And that's just outstanding. I just can't understand it. But they get it, they pay for it, they ask for it, they get it. And if wild clubs are out there willing to pay for these players, that amount of money is going to continue, and we're going to end up in the old situation, I think, is the haves and the have-nots, and that's going to be the problem.
5: Yeah, and I see it being an issue. And my biggest concern, of course, is that the lifeblood of the club, the volunteers who do the work to raise the money, and if it's going to be going out in this particular fashion, it is quite concerning to me, the ability for some, as you said, some clubs are not going to be able to sustain that. So then they effectively can't compete.
6: Yeah.
5: So you're in a competition that you can't compete in. I think we're seeing it in some football sections at this particular stage. Bellarin and Geelong and District Footy are quite okay in that they're competitive all the way down the line. There's a couple of sides at the bottom each year in competitions, but we've seen improvement in those sides in recent years. And most of the Saturday games, the margins don't get out to much more than 40 or 50 points. You know, take out Surf Coast Suns and Ocean Grove had a couple of very bad days in Bellarine, for example, but the rest have been quite competitive games all the way through. So that sort of sits okay. GFL, completely different, footy-wise, completely different. But the situation is that is now starting to blend into cricket, and it does concern me. I did hear a very disturbing footy story this week. Won't name people or clubs, but going to recruit a particular player in our competition, and the bloke said, unless it's you've got a three in front of it, don't bother talking to me. So that bloke is now at a club in the same competition. So if he is getting a number with a three in front of him, that's 25% of the club's salary cap.
6: See, I think the
5: one
6: issue,
5: player.
6: Yeah, and I think the issue is the salary cap is albeit good, but there are so many ways of getting around it, and that's the Rob. I mean, they just flout the salary cap system. They all say, oh, we're all inside it, but as you can see with, you know, getting at a different level, you know, the EPL now, what was Manchester City had $1.8 billion worth of things that aren't in the salary cap that we're getting to their players. So that just shows you how much is out there and how it can be done. Yeah. And there's ways and means of doing it. And, you know, it would be naive to say that you know, people in my era and in my time, it's been done at our club. You know, people buy fridges and build fences and this sort of stuff. It can be done, yeah, with the people, the volunteers you have to get these people there. But unfortunately, it's the way it is. If you want to improve, yeah, you're competing against the likes of, you know the high clubs in Geelong. They've obviously got good players and yeah, they get the attraction of playing for a good club. But at the end of the day, if Joe Blow, if you're here, Rob, and you're playing footy for the love of playing footy, and you're doing for nothing, and I offer you $1,000 a game, what are you going to do? And it's particularly time of life as well too, with, you know, young families, and it's a bit tough out there.
5: Yeah.
6: They're all going to say, hey, I'll take the grand a week for, you know, that's 20 grand in my pocket for a football, you know, $1,000 a game. I'm not saying they all get it, but that sort of stuff. But I think where cricket could be better is it needs to be more incentive-based. I mean, I have no issue with clubs, you know, blokes who live outside the area and they want, you know, a couple $100 fuel to get there, the price of fuel to come out and train, that sort of stuff. Yeah, that's okay. But the $1,500, $1,000 a game, you know, $10,000, $20,000 for the year for cricket, it's just too much. Clubs can't sustain that.
5: No, they cannot. And a question I would ask too, in a situation where there is a salary cap, how much responsibility is the player need to take for that part of the equation? Because if he's getting a figure that the club's agreed on, and some of it's being done through an official capacity and some through an unofficial capacity for the reason of staying within the salary cap, is that player then accountable for his behaviour in that equation? Can he say, nothing to do with me, I'm not involved in the club, I'm just here to play?
6: Yeah.
5: Does that wash anymore?
6: I don't think it does, Rob, because the players, they're there, they don't get what you do out inside the club is your business. As you said, I'm just here to play, you're happy to pay me this, let's move on. And it's the club's responsibility to defend what they've done or say what they've done, as we said, with the EPL. The players, hey, mate, I didn't know. It's just money getting put in my bank account. That's all I care about. Yeah. And whether that's right, wrong or different, I do agree with you what you say, that sometimes, you know, your morals or your accountability, you say, there's 10 of us. Oh, they all carry on about Geelong. We're heading off line again about how many farms they've got at Geelong and how, you know, they've got cadetships with cotton on, all sort of stuff. I mean, if it's inside, you know, the AFL's a bit different. It's a bit more, what's the word, critiqued, I suppose, is the word I'm thinking of. But as I said before, mate, at the end of the day, Joe Blow comes on, you said you're going to give me this. Okay, I'll take it. Let's move on. How I get it, I don't care as long as I get it.
5: Yeah, I think it's a bit naive for players to be expecting to be removed from the conversation in this day and age. Mm. Unless the club is paying them in one form an amount of money, well, that's fine. But it'll be naive for a player to think that he's not aware that there's a salary cap. And if he's getting mixed payments in that, he's aware that he is bending the salary cap. So he has to take responsibility for that.
6: You can look back in the mid-90s when the old brown paper bag was the big thing going around, Rob, and now blokes working for Vizzy, never seen them. Oh, sorry to be, you know, but that was well known back in the mid-90s that was part, they got away with it. And, as I said, they didn't care. All they got put in their bank. They're all living in big houses in Toorak now, and that's the way it is. So half their luck, but overall, it doesn't help the club because as I said, that particular club got caught and were punished and haven't recovered yet. Only just starting to recover. That's some 30 years ago. So,
5: correct.
6: I can look back in footy and cricket that over the years the clubs have knowingly paid, overpaid odds, won flags. Yeah, good on them, but they've really struggled for the next 10 years because what you're saying, Rob, is the local volunteers, the local people have been there for day in, day out, to get the club on the field and bust backsides behind the bar and on the barbies and selling raffle tickets. They've suddenly worked out when the money's run out, these blokes are gone and they've said, no, sorry, I'm done. You've done a proverbial in my face. For 20 years I've helped you and now you've just thrown it all away. And they really struggle because they can't get those people back. And they're the backbone of all your clubs, your volunteers, as you said before, and the people who stand behind the bar and make the money to be able to have nice facilities and that sort of stuff. So,
5: The other problem that a club, Bellarine doesn't have a salary cap?
6: No.
5: Right. If they did, how do you police it?
6: 100%.
5: How do you ask a volunteer board of management to police a salary cap? Because that would take an enormous amount of time. You'd have to literally go through bank accounts like the AFL would do when they scrutinise clubs, and they scrutinised Geelong heavily, found out they were on the line and got a wet lettuce leaf slap for that, and I suppose most clubs operate. But the GCA have a salary cap, as AFL, Bowen, footy clubs do. But let's be serious about it. How does the GCA volunteer board of management police a salary cap?
6: It is the one reason why the BPCA got rid of it, Rob, because they did have it years ago, and it was just so obviously flaunted and everybody knew it, but nobody could prove it. So they basically said, well, what's the point? Because it was just so many ways and means of being able to divert, move around. Yes, I'll put forward, we're paying Rob Cameron $10,000 to play at Drysdale this year. There it is, there's the bank account. And Rob Cameron's driving around a Ferrari. How's he get the Ferrari? He's just working in the bank or working for 94.7 The Pulse. And something's not right here, but you can't prove it. So they got rid of it simply because of that. I think there is something somewhere that there's a limitation, but I don't think there's any cap, no.
3: Here's something interesting I wanted to point out. You said there's no salary cap in the BBCA.
6: Correct.
3: Does that mean you are for or against a salary cap in general in sport?
6: I personally, I'd like to see a salary cap, but I'm, as I said, I'm not naive enough to understand that it's a waste of time.
3: What do you mean by that?
6: Well, because you can't control it. You can't. You can't. There's no one that you can control it. And as I said, I could pay Rob Cameron $50,000. I could pay you $10,000, and Talk, he could play, Barley should play, you know, somebody else $5,000, and you wouldn't know. You got no idea, and it's a waste of time. The thing I fear most of all is the old have-nots and haves, and it really annoys, not frustrates, but worries me that clubs that have got the capability of raising lots of money, big populations, lots of businesses in their towns, they can get sponsorships against clubs that haven't got it, and it makes it very hard. And then you find that they start encroaching on the other towns for sponsorship, and then it's just it's a vicious circle. And I don't think it'd be great if there was one in there, but you just can't control it, Ben. And that's why I don't bother. You shouldn't bother with it.
3: Interesting. I think on this Sari Cup debate, and it's an interesting one. One thing I think about is that I think in terms of the like cricket or like footy like negotiations, money is a huge part. A club offering a player big money to come over is big because they're probably working like a 9-to-5 job or they're working tradie hours beforehand. So to give them like $10,000 for playing at their club for a year, they're going to take that. Whereas compared in the Australian football, AFL at the moment, there are so many sponsorship deals, like so many like extra side engagements on like social media, like maybe fashion brands, maybe like maybe like protein brands that all these players take now, that's how they make their footy outside of, that's how they make their money outside of footy. So say like a Richmond or Essendon at the moment offering a big player, like we saw with Zach Butters, big money to come over. They can make that money out of their side deals anyway. So they're going to either go to the club that's paying less that they want to go to, or they're going to stay at their current successful club for less money, knowing they can make those side deals.
5: Yeah, so, well, the AFL is different, of course. We talk millions there, but we're only talking thousands. Yeah, a few thousand, but if you've got a team of 11 and they're all making a few thousand, it quickly adds up to whatever GCA salary cap is, and it's something. It's something that I think in some cases one player would be getting.
6: Yep.
5: Yeah. If rumours are true. And and a lot of the rumours, of course, are started by the players themselves. Because if you have a negotiation with a club and they say, we'd like you to come and play. Oh, that's fine. How much are you going to pay me? This much. Well, I'm not coming because that's not enough. Mm. Well, you immediately know what their base is, don't you?
6: Yeah, yeah.
5: That's the end of any rumour or innuendo. Yep. There it is. So if they go to another club in the same competition, and you know exactly what minimum that player's getting.
6: I think there's still clubs around that just attract players because
5: they are.
6: They're a great club, they're a successful club, and people want to have success.
5: Yep.
6: And they're prepared to come to clubs for success and maybe not no money at all. Because we can see clubs in the GCA that just, players just want to go there because they're successful. And then, and that's the easy side, and they just continue to be successful. So that's the best part about it. But it still happens out there that these clubs can attract players, and but it's the ones that are really struggling have to throw the big bucks around to get them to, as Ben just said, some of the ones that you look at the clubs and would you go to just for an example, would you go to Essendon or would you go to Geelong for success at the moment, or Hawthorn or whatever? So why would you want to do that? So there's still that attraction of a good club, good culture, and that's a very important factor to be able to add to those players. So continue on with that situation, see what we can do.
5: Yeah, it's really starting to frustrate me a little as more and more conversations, and they come around from just going around clubs who are in the throes of recruiting, as I said before, and you're trying to attract talent to your club, and that conversation instantly gets down to money, and then you say, well, we can give you this, well, sorry, that's not enough.
6: Yeah. Yeah, that's the hardest part, Rob. As we just said, you know, you look at the likes, and I have no idea about these two clubs, so there's no what's the word I'm trying to think of, accusations or anything. But if I was moved into town and I looked at St Mary's and I looked at North Shore, well, where am I going to go? Well, poor old Lara. Good morning, new El Presidente Bernie Walker at Lara. He's a passionate Lara man, Bernie, and he's taking the reins on. And he's just, it's going to be very, very hard for them to attract players when they've been in such turmoil in the last 12 months and really struggling to be successful, when they're trying to compete with good players that have the new towns, the St Mary's, the South Barwons, successful clubs, really good cultures, and it's very hard for those clubs to get them.
5: Yeah, it's a big concern. Ben, we better take a little bit of a break.
3: Yeah, we've gone on a rewind. We didn't even talk about buddy any of the games. That might come up next on with some GFL discussion, but this is Sports Fix. 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
3: You're listening to Sports Fix, 94.7 The Pulse. I am your host, Ben Ford. And, well, that was a good 30-minute session on, what was it, the salary cap?
5: An important 30-minute session, I believe, Ben.
3: 20 minutes, actually. My math is wrong. But we'll now get into the games, I think. Now that we actually have Sun, any interesting storylines you want to talk about for the next 15?
5: Well, I suppose the first thing that pops up is we have seen some teams listed, I suppose, from last week, Robbie. So there's certainly been some changes, and you're quite right. You mentioned last week about some changes at the reigning Premier Barwon Heads, and a lot of new names in their first 11 that's been selected for today. So massive changes there, as you predicted last week. But how much is it going to affect their performance?
6: Look, talking to Mike, co-consultant from Barwon Heads, who Louis Holland, who works with us.
5: Yeah, I thought you might have some inside knowledge.
6: Louis's back this week, so that's going to be a big bonus for them in there. And there's a couple more players there. But Barwon Heads was so powerful last year, Rob. I mean, I think there was one game in the A, B and C grade combined, won three flags. They'll be competitive because some of those players will come up from the B grade to play in the A grade and some of the C grade, which we'll be happy about, and maybe they'll go up higher, so we're going to play their stronger side. So they'll still be competitive. I don't think they'll be as dominant as last year, obviously, but they'll still be very competitive. And look, Armstrong Creek with Clay coming back is going to be very strong as well. They lost the other Mulgrew back to Colac, so interesting game there, but I think you will probably, I think Armstrong Creek will probably get over the heads today.
5: Yeah, I would say on the change to the team, but if a lot of those new names are youngsters that have come up from the second 11 last year, they could surprise if there's a couple of names I do remember that had played some first 11 cricket as teenagers. I think the name Ponsford was one of them. I remember him opening the bowling in the first 11 a couple of years ago, and he was certainly a youngster, probably the same age as maybe the young fella, Russell Highland's young bloke, Harry. They're probably that vintage. They'd be 19, 20 now and about to blossom.
6: I think Ponner's a bit older than that, Rob.
5: Oh, is he?
6: Yeah, he's been around a long time. He played out in the bowling C grade last year, but still a quality. Hey, look, he'll be handy up there, but yeah, I don't think he's no Darcy Hewitt and he's no Sui Asuma there. But,
5: yeah, yeah.
6: But certainly he wobbles the ball around a bit, and it won't be an easy for the Blazers there, but certainly not the venom that they had in the past, Boneheads. But, yeah, look, they've picked up a couple of players there. The bloke from the POM that Louis tells me, the wicketkeeper batsman, he's going to be very good. A couple of, as you said, younger players, Santilli's back in there. A few other ones were coming back in. So, look, as I said, when Kuala had their B grade, they won the B grade final last year by some 180, 200 runs. Just never looked like, I mean, they were six for 50 in the semi final and made 200 and got them out for 40. So that just shows how much quality they had at Bowen Heads, and the same in this C grade. So they'll be up and about there, and it'll be interesting to see how they go. But I don't think they'll be as dominant. They couldn't be because they went through undefeated last year. So I'm sure they'll like to be, they think they could do it, but I think reality will set in, and they'll be competitive, and they'll be up there with a lot of sides.
5: Now, going on to the app, there are teams listed. Is there a compulsion in the competition to have the teams listed pre-match? So if I'm looking at Drysdale's team of Kelly Mills, Innes, Bennett, Hockey Ford, Dobbin, Malcolm, Fletcher, Hockey, Spencer, is that your first 11?
6: Or yes, that is first 11, yes.
5: So Jan Jux, we presume, would be, as listed here, their first 11.
6: Yes, it's not compulsory, but a lot of clubs put it in there. Some clubs use their Facebook pages to put their sides on and don't put them in there. But sides are to be put into My Cricket on Friday night, or Play Cricket as it is nowadays. I shouldn't say My Cricket. That's Play HQ is the correct pronunciation here. So they have to be in Friday night. So they should be there. That I'm just noticing as you're talking about Drysdale playing Jan Jux this week. A few old names there from Jan Jux. So interesting to find out, and I'm trying to find out, Geordie Graham playing in the twos. So I'm not too sure what the go is there, whether he's injured or whatever the case may be. But
5: be new discipline. If you haven't trained, you don't play in the first.
6: I don't know. I'll have to get my spies out.
5: He was in the team of the year last year, was he?
6: Yeah,
5: not?
6: Well, lots of row wickets last year. But, he's in the twos this week. So something may be going on there, but I have to think he'd probably be injured, but I will endeavour to find out.
5: Please do scoop. So Drysdale, Jan Jux, a few different names, not quite sure what to expect there. We'll know at about 6 o'clock this evening, one-day games to kick the round off. Anglesey, Barrable. Now, we do know that Barrable are going to be better, and I'll have a look at expected lineups, but Taylor and Norman and Eskridge and Harker, Manumbas, the names that are still in the Anglesey side. So there's not a lot of change there. They'll be relying on development of players. But certainly Finn Peel and Tom Scott, as we said last week, coming into the Barrable side. And they're pretty much the important names. James Fisher back this week.
6: Fisher back for him.
5: Jurek and A. Pickering, not Kane this week, but Aaron's listed, and Archer Jarks, who was a very good player for them last year. So they've got talent. Michael Kelson still playing as a wicketkeeper. So they've got plenty of talent. They'll be very good. I expect them to be not only finalists, but really, really a chance to win the premiership this year, particularly with Bowen Heads obviously less dominant.
6: Yeah, I think they've recruited really well. Barrable, Tom Scott, apparently, I don't know much about the fella, but apparently a very good quality cricketer from Geelong, played Premier Cricket. So he's obviously got some ability and will certainly help those players there.
5: Could he be another one of those gun turf players that can't handle the swinging ball?
6: Well, I mean, we all laugh about that, Rob, but over the years, it's a real issue because they can't. You know, we've got a couple there, and we've seen them at training. They've come from GCA cricket, and they've really struggled. And they've said themselves, geez, I don't remember the ball moving this far.
5: Correct.
6: You know, and it is hard to adjust to. And that's why we've always said, you know, they've obviously got immense talent. Don't get me wrong. But, you know, the amount of players I've seen over the years that have come out from GCA, absolute superstars, absolute guns, and have done nothing.
5: You've had a guy in your side recently who is a sort to bring them undone. When you're facing around 120 to 140 kilometres an hour with a four-piece ball on a turf wicket, and you come down and you face David Sykes at Drysdale, little wobbly-dobbly-doopers, yeah. All of a sudden it's a whole new game.
6: Whole new ball game, and it just does a little bit extra, and it's just so hard to adapt. And you see Then you talk to GCA players as well too. The Bellarine blokes come in and said, "Oh yeah, this bloke's oh, you're a hard wicket hack." You know, you come in and they dominate.
5: Correct.
6: They dominate. You look at Ned Cooper. And they're straight into the most powerful club in the GCA and making hundreds. And, yeah. and he's just yeah, good player, but he goes in and they say, "Gee, this is I mean the quality of bowling is a lot quicker. The fielding is better. That sort of stuff. But the ball doesn't move as much," and so. Interesting to see how he goes, but obviously a quality player. But I think you're right. Barrable, I believe, are going to be the team to beat this year.
5: Queenscliff and Winchelsea, the other game, will be keen to see how Winch go coming up. It's always good to watch that promotion, and I think we've agreed before there's not a huge amount of difference between the top few in Division 2 and the middle section of Division 1. So whether Winch can be consistently in there or they're going to be in danger of relegation, we'll know after a few rounds. We might even know a fair bit after today. Ocean Grove host the Inverleigh Kookaburras in Division 2, and again, I'm not quite sure what Inverleigh will do other than relying on their youngsters to develop, but a lot of pressure on Ocean Grove, one of the sides similar to your situation, Robbie, when Drysdale surprisingly were dropped down to Division 2, how they react will be very interesting to watch. Their team has got a lot of similar names to last year. They should be dominant at this level, but we'll see what happens. And Inverleigh, I'm just looking at their side now, very similar also to last year. There's only one new name that I can see in the side. So there's a bit of youth, and there's also a bit of really good experience. So I think they'll be quite a strong side in Division 2 again as well.
6: Yeah, looking at those sides, I see Jasper George has come back from Barrable back to Inverleigh, which would be a bonus team. And Ocean Grove recruited very heavily with their Patrick McKenna coming from a new town and a couple other players there. But losing Zach Jones is going to be a big loss. He was their mainstay, or one of their mainstays last year, their English player opener with the bat and the ball. So they'll need to, hopefully, they'll be hoping that Patrick can fill that void. And but I think Ocean Grove looked like being the team to beat, as they were last year, but they just stumbled in the final against your boys, and that's as I said, it only happens to have a bad day, and she's all over.
5: It is indeed. There's no doubt about that. It's a funny game. Colin Dean, as you mentioned, Corey Walter, Ben Ricardo, Nathan Fry, they are the big guns that need to be blazing away. They don't have too much of a new look, and you said last week it'll be much of a muchness, but we know that their best is very good. If their best players get going, they're going to be competitive with both bat and ball. And up against St Leonard's, similar names again, looking forward to another year of Troy Griffin taking on the new ball. It's always a joy. I've seen him in action. It's fun to watch.
6: Colin Dina with Benny Ricardo coming back is a big plus for the Cobras, and Taylor Cameron coming joining them from Marshall, which is going to be a help with their bowling stocks there. With that, when the Salinas, still have a bit of influence with inside information through Cutters. He still has an occasional chat with me to see how they're going, that sort of stuff. But David Hambrook has come back from moved over there from Port Arthur. He's had a year off, come from Drysdale, went to Port, and now to St Leonard's. So Hammer will be a bit of added experience for Cutters and Nick Hallam there to be able to help with those younger players. But losing Barry White, as you said last week, one of their senior players too, which is another void that Cutters will have to fill in there. But I'm sure, as you said, they'll be up there, and they'll be very competitive as usual.
5: Looking forward to seeing how Newcombe start the year. We'll need a couple of rounds to find out. And Wallington have a group of subcontinent players who really put some excitement into the competition and their team, and we're looking to see them improve as well. Now, we've got a special guest after our last break. Stephen Field from the Geelong Cricket Club, coach of the women's section, is going to join us. So before then, we need to look at what's happening in South Africa. You watched a bit of it overnight. Again, a strange-looking top six in the Australian batting order. I'm not quite sure what they're trying to do. Nick Maddison, who's famous for getting out there and ripping into new ball attacks, took 33 balls to make a duck. Now, either he was shell-shocked or he's not up to it. I don't know what you take into that, but that is a very strange opening to to at the top of the order?
6: It defies knowledge as far as I'm concerned, because and nothing against Nick Maddison either, a very, very good player, but has to play Red Bull cricket for 18 months. And what does that say to the players that are busting their backsides in Shield cricket at the moment, trying to get into that Australian side, and they pluck somebody out who hasn't played for 18 months, and the poor man's been unwell as well. He's had a cancer scare, so he's just recovered from that. And then to be, I just don't get it. It's just like picking somebody from the force to play into ones when you bypass all the blokes trying in your seconds and thirds. So I just don't understand their philosophy or what they're trying to do. And it was shown again, like, you know, the poor bloke was just struggling, and yeah, 33 ball duck. We've probably all made them, Rob, but we're not the caliber of these players. And so I don't know what their thinking is, but look,
5: it's a real issue that top three now, because Labuschagne again given opportunity number 762. He's say he got 37, so he's going okay. But the reality is, is that enough? I mean, he gets a start, he gets out again. Head probably shouldn't be opening. He's only opening because there's no one else. He's the ideal number five in Test cricket. And Weatherall tried, now Maddison. That top three is a really, really big concern coming into some serious cricket over the next 12 months, as you said last week.
6: I just think they've got to have to pick openers. They've got to pick an opener who they're all saying, oh, I've got average 40. Well, nobody's averaging 40 in state cricket at the moment. But if there's blokes there that look like they've got, give them an opportunity. Like I keep pushing Callaway's belt. I don't know how he went this weekend.
5: Got a half century against South Australia.
6: He's the one that should be there. I mean, they've plucked Sammy Harper, good player, but you know, he opens in the big bash. We're not talking big bash cricket here, you know. Good player, made 100 over in the Australia A side, but you've got to put an opener in an opener spot. You've got to put a number three, it's been proven over the last 5 years, Rob, they've been trying to move blokes around. Yeah, it might work 1 week, but then it doesn't work next six. You know, and then it'll work again. Oh, look, yeah, we told you it was going to work. And then the next six, it doesn't work. So it's just, you and I have both done it. It's one of the hardest places to bat, but it's also one of the most enjoyable places to bat.
5: It is.
6: But
5: It's exhilarating.
6: But you've got to be able
5: to what you're doing.
6: Exactly right, Rob. You can't come in and be a number five the way number five bats, where, you know, okay, the odd occasion you might be in a three for one or three for two, but most times you're coming in at 3 for 83 and the ball's a bit, you know, not as, and it's so much easier. Yeah. But yeah, the field's a different place. You get that. You say it's harder, sometimes harder to score. You've got to have horses for courses. I'm sorry. I know I'm an old fogey and an old fart. But
5: well, let's bring in the young fellow. You're not a huge cricket fan necessarily, are you, Ben? But tell us what your view of what the Australian cricket team should look like.
3: I was about to point out, I was waiting to intercept. So the score is currently 187 for 6 from 65 overs. Currently on the second ball, the 65th over. Australia won toss and batted. Look, I'm probably someone who's thinking right now, you probably need to blood some of the more younger talent, and you need to pull from the guys who are playing well at state level, like Harry Callaway, as Rob Malcolm should say. And I've only been here for a little bit, but in terms of cricket knowledge, I trust Rob Malcolm with it. So that sounds...
6: Don't trust me, buddy. Trust the godfather over here. He's more than me.
5: No, trust the doyen over there.
6: The
3: patron saint of Drysdale, I would say.
5: Patron saint.
3: Look, this South Africa series, and apparently Usman Khawaja is coming out with a book soon that's going to reveal some stuff about what happened the last time in South Africa, but that's another story.
5: Uzi's got a bit of work. He'll shake a few up before
6: Uzi's got a lump of 42 on his left shoulder, mate, that would build about a half dozen houses, I think.
3: He's a very honest man, Uzi. He will, I think what we hear might be big. But, they're in South Africa at the moment, but I'm more thinking, like, what's going to go on around December? Like, what's this team going to look like in December? And could this be the most shaken up Aussie cricket team heading into the big test season we've seen in a long time? With,
5: I think it will be.
3: A lot of their guys like getting old.
5: Now we've got an interesting player for South Australia, Noah McFadden. I'm just wondering if he's the son of Freddie. He's won the last two Bradman's medals, which is the equivalent of the Brownlow in state cricket in South Australia. And as he's, if he's Freddie's son, Freddie did that as well in his heyday back in... back in playing district cricket.
6: I had the pleasure of facing him, but it was, I've heard it wasn't real flesh.
5: Yeah, he went all right. So we must do some research. I'm doing some research here. There's no mention of him, but at this stage, let's just start a rumour and suggest.
6: Yeah, why not?
5: But he's only 23 years old, debuted with a massive 100 against Victoria, and he bowls okay as well. Interesting. There's some good young players still coming through. What do the Australian selectors do? Do they go with these 30-year-olds, which they've been fun? Remember, a guy like Mike Hussey never started until he was 30. Matthew Hayden's second coming was as a near 30-year-old.
6: I have no issue, Rob, and you and I being well past 30, as most people understand. I have no issue with blokes getting picked at 30 if they're making runs. And if they continue to make runs... Keep like we say, like we look at the 40.
5: That is fine.
6: With these blokes now, the 30 now is the old 23. Once you got the 30 in AFL football, you're out the door. But that's just ridiculous, because if you're still playing good footy or you're still playing good cricket, who cares whether you're 21 or 37?
5: So someone like Nathan McSweeney, who's had a bit of a taste, probably got thrown to the wolves a bit and then banished very quickly, is he the sort of player who's gone back and hardened his game, played county cricket?
6: That's what frustrates me, Rob, because the poor fella did all the work at number four. They've thrown him into number one.
5: Yeah.
6: They've banished him now, and now he's probably people saying, oh, he's no good. Well, he was never a number one. He was a number four. So he should have been taking over from Smith. Or not Smith, but you know what I mean. But that's sort of earmarking him to be the replacement for these players when they do retire.
5: Slow the patron state down, Ben. Yeah, let's get this show back on track.
3: Look, it's a great discussion and very interesting point. We'll talk for a whole show about the Test cricket team, to be honest. But we need to treat our wonderful station sponsors. And when we get back, we will have, as... Rob was talking about the Geelong Cricket Club female coach on. So hope you're looking forward to that. 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
3: 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That's right, 94.7 The Pulse. That was our wonderful station sponsors coming in once again. And we have Stephen McBurney.
5: No, we don't. We have Stephen Field. He's much better than Stephen McBurney. McBurney's a football umpire, I reckon. He knows nothing.
3: I don't know where that came from. That goes to my knowledge. But, we'll have a special phone call coming
5: Stephen
3: on right
5: Stephen Field, coach of the Geelong Cricket Club at women's section and very successful at that role. Stephen, good morning and welcome.
14: Morning, Rob. Great to be with you.
5: Good to have you. And another season is looming, and you have got a group that was very successful last year, not necessarily in Premiership Cups across the board, but you played in grand finals across the board. An astonishing performance for such a young club in the women's section, but now you've got expectations, target on the back, all of that sort of stuff. How are the girls shaping for the kickoff to the season?
14: Look, very, very well, Rob, and thank you for that introduction. Yeah, look, it's been, the pre-season's been probably our most extensive in a lot of ways, and the number of new players coming up from our Mark Jennings Cup, some of the younger players making their way into senior cricket for the first time, so very exciting time.
5: You've got some seasoned campaigners at the top, but a lot of people don't realise that the names that have been prominent for you over the last couple of years are really only late teens, early 20s, so the prospects for future is really, really quite exciting. And when we have been talking about the Geelong Cricket's motto of pathway to the baggy green, and names are popping up in state groups now, and a bit of Millie Illingworth in the Australian second 11, there is real opportunity for Geelong cricket fans to start get excited about seeing some girls following what Ollie Peake and Liam Blackford have been doing at in the men's section.
14: 100%. In fact, we actually have 15 players involved in the junior state pathway this season across the under-16s and under-18 sections. And apart from that, we've got five players now who are making their way in the senior grade. So a couple of additions of late, in fact, with Annabelle Gossip, and Leah Sheeran and Bronte Leishman, all involved in the Spring Challenge coming up this week for the Stars and Renegades, respectively. And, of course, Mia Perrin has been doing very well in the Women's National League, and of course Millie, as you mentioned, who's been over to India. But yeah, it's the junior stuff that we're so excited about, with, as I said, 15 players currently looking to make their way into those couple of different squads.
5: Let's talk about Annabelle Glossop. She intrigues me, a real live wire in your group. She's an effervescent, bubbly character, much loved in the group, but she in the last couple of years has gone from being, you know, a handy player in the group to really becoming quite a dominant player, and to have her recognised at a higher level, that must be great

0: fielder bat and outstanding fielder as well. But really, really excited for Annabelle, and she's actually made the transition now, moved to Geelong. So not only with this spring challenge that she'll start off on Monday, but she's really committing to trying to take her cricket to another level.
1: And Bronte Leishman's another one that excites me. I think I saw her, she was 14 when I saw her bowling in the nets at Geelong, and had this most beautiful rhythmical action, and you thought, well, this player is going to be an outstanding prospect. Had some issues with injury, but also during that period, her batting has blossomed, and she now looks like a seriously good potential all-rounder. But again, still very, very young in the ages of professional cricket world. Again, another one who's gone up into the state level. How's her game looking, and how is her body going, getting used to these fast bowling injuries?
0: Yeah, look, that stuff does take time, and certainly she's had her moments with her body, and she's getting stronger and stronger all the time, and being around that program obviously helps with that. As you mentioned, the batting has, in fact, one of the things that probably has been a luxury is Bronte's probably been able to bat a little bit higher than maybe she would have normally, because she hadn't been able to bowl, and that's really enhanced the batting. And you're right, down the track I really expected her to be a strong all-rounder, but Bronte's, in fact, if you're right, also your initial message around Bronte, Sarah Pike, when she started this program up, it was basically on the back of Bronte Leishman saying, we need a place for this girl to be able to play for Victoria and beyond. So I'm sure she'd be very satisfied with that now, and there's a lot more to come. But Bronte will be heading off to the Spring Challenge for the Stars this week as well, and she's expecting to bowl in three or four of the games. And yeah, we're really hoping to see her blossom as a cricketer in the next 12 months or so.
1: Now, Steve, we've talked about a couple of the names that have been around a while, but let's look at the ones that we don't know much about, in the sense that you would start a pre-season and you had some idea. But is there already a couple of girls in the group who have surprised you, and we might now see rise a little quicker than you expected even?
0: Yeah, actually there has. I suppose one that comes straight to mind, not necessarily surprised, because we actually put her up and batted her at number 3 as a 15-year-old in the first last year towards the end of the season, but Nora Abdul-Qadir, in fact, has just been added to the senior Victorian squad as a 16-year-old now, which is pretty incredible. And she played a second 11 game recently for Victoria and made 54. And just to see her power, astonishing skill with the bat is something to behold, and the noise the ball makes when she hits it. So she's one that people may not have been aware of. But then we're working alongside Nora, we have a number of teenagers who have had a bit of experience in the first 11 now, and who really have blossomed. Annie Taylor, who made a great 70 in the grand final last year, and really is going from strength to strength with her batting and her performances. And then a number of others that have maybe sort of, you know, slipped around between the first and seconds, but people like Chloe Sewell, Sarah Burton, Eve Rigetti, and even the young Cleo Cameron, who's making her way, again, another 16-year-old. And then you jump into the next pack, if you like, and there's a stack of promising 15-year-olds, Poppy Ag with her leg spinners. We've got Luca Bowes, who's come from nowhere and playing her first senior game today, or tomorrow. Charlie O'Loughlin, the left-arm quick, who's going to be doing the same thing, playing her first game. Ryder Zeebell. I could just keep on going. And probably one other that we really has come to notice is April Chowdhury, who left-handed, sublime stroke player who potentially captained the Metropolitan under-16 team in the national championships.
1: I want to touch on Annie Taylor. We've been talking Ballarine cricket this morning, and she's from Anglesey, and I've loved watching her bat, but I've also, being an old offie myself, I really enjoy watching her skill with them. Being so young and so talented with the bat, how have you managed as a coach developing her spin bowling to the point where it's not affecting the development of her batting?
0: Well, to be fair, Annie takes care of her own batting. She has her own private coach in that regard, and then just works in with our team systems and what we're trying to do. So she does a lot of work. And her father's thrown his shoulder out, probably already throwing some balls to her as well. It was very exciting. She's self-motivated and really does a lot of work there beside the scenes. The off-spinner is an interesting one. It's one thing I saw in the nets a couple of years ago and suggested maybe she has a look at it. Really, to take a little bit of pressure off her batting at the time, because you know what batting can be like. It doesn't always work out, and you can go through little troughs. And from there, she worked with a

0: a coach at her club at Anglesey, do a little bit of work with her on her off-spin bowling as well. And I think the timing of the captains and things has been great for her in the first 11, where basically she's been introduced at times where it hasn't necessarily been all sitting on her weight of the game, and then she's gradually sort of worked her way into it. But no, Annie's just she's such a competitive beast, terrific person around the group, and she's someone who handles all this sort of stuff in a stride.
1: Leadership's another thing. Being so young, you've got to develop leaders. Is Steph Townsend going to be at the top of the tree again? And around that, who are you looking at that might be leading the group in the next 2 or 3 years?
0: Yeah, well, so we've actually had a few changes across the board. So the first one, let's go to the coaching part, but Jake Brown, who's been coaching the second 11 for the last 4 or 5 years, Jake will now actually step up and coach the first 11 and work, and he's also continuing his work with the under-19 state squad. So it's a really great fill-up for our pathway, not only for players but for coaches, and very excited to see how Jake works with that team. Jess Field will actually be captain this year of the first 11, and she'll obviously have plenty of support from Steph still as a leader player on field as well. And Bronte Leishman's taking on the role as vice captain, so a couple of our young leaders there, and that's really exciting for the club. Both have been involved, both were actually captain of the Victorian under-19s at various stages as well, so they've had some experience in leadership in that area. And then we've also got Caitlin Burnett, who'll be coaching the second 11 team this year and playing, although she won't be playing in the first couple of weeks in the second 11 because she's been promoted on the back of a very, very good pre-season to play in the ones for a start. But Caitlin's obviously also emerging as a young coach through the group with our junior squads.
1: So that part of it, I know, was a bit of a focus of yours when the group were so young and so talented, but then you've got to look at who's going to be in charge. And taking ownership of these roles, the girls been really happy to look at not just the fact of tossing the coin, there's much more to the cricket, but the tactical side and the analysis of opposition. Is that something you've been working with these young new leaders on?
0: Definitely. And I must say that Jake and Jess, that relationship's already a special one because they work together in the indoor centre there with Jake being the boss and Jess doing some coaching and things there. So I imagine they spend an enormous amount of time sort of going through various things. But I think it's just one of the things that's happened as a group is that we spend quite a bit of time talking about strategic plans. We're actually making sure that all the next sessions have some sort of focus in terms of this is a game situation. How do we approach that? It's almost becoming second nature to the players, full stop. So that also speeds up the opportunity for the captains and coaches to be able to explain their messages. So yeah, it's a good question, that one, and something we do a lot of.
1: Steve, thank you very much for your time. We'll be tapping in with you again through the year as per normal, but it sounds like things are starting off well. A lot of girls being noted at higher levels, and the club looks to be going to be very competitive in all three grades again. So good work to you, and best wishes.
0: Thank you very much, Rob, and enjoy the summer. Cricket's back, eh?
1: Cricket's good. We love it. Steve Field, coach of the Geelong Women's Cricket Program, and that is one of the great parts about our local cricket situation, gentlemen, is the growth of women's cricket, but we are now seeing the success of it locally. What do you say, 15 young local players are in state development squads now. It's astonishing.
2: Yeah, it's great effort from the whole Geelong cricket situation there, and the local clubs who've got behind the introduction of girls' cricket and women's cricket. So it's been really good to see that development. And now the girls are reaping the benefits of the Pathway program. So well done.
1: Yeah, it's really good. And I don't know where the game is going to finish up, but I do know I enjoy watching international women's cricket. It's getting stronger and stronger, and Australia is still quite dominant, but the gap is closing. And it's not just closing with the traditional teams of India, England, New Zealand. There's other nations now are really starting to get quite strong in this game.
2: Yeah, I don't mind watching that because there's such skill that they have there, the way they the balls in. I mean, they make the grounds smaller. What I've noticed, Rob, in the last couple of seasons, they made the grounds a bit smaller, but now the girls are clearing the actual boundaries, the actual fences of the ground.
1: Yeah, yeah,
2: so,
1: yeah.
2: It's just that, you know, the bats getting better or the skill is getting better, probably a bit of both, but it's certainly entertaining to watch. So.
1: I've said it a few times, I get as much joy out of watching Beth Mooney bat as I did watching David Gower bat. She is a wonderful player, got all the skill and composure, and really, really good. And Alana King's leggies, I'm not suggesting she's Shane Warne yet, but very, very skillful.
2: Very good bowler, yes.
1: And we're going to see a bit from Phoebe Litchfield too. I think she's going to become an absolute superstar in the next little while, still only 21 or 22, but opening the batting for her country, an amazing talent. Ben, are you into the women's cricket as much as men's? Do you watch it a bit?
3: Yeah, I watch it on and off. I was actually going to make a point about the women's cricket, and it's is it not a hot take to say that the women's team is currently the better Australian cricket team at the moment?
1: By a fair margin.
2: It's actually
3: a bit like North Melbourne.
2: Actually, on that point, it's the women, Australian women's cricket team is the most dominant sports team in Australia.
1: Yeah.
2: And I think in women's sport.
1: Yeah.
3: North Melbourne exists, but okay. North Melbourne
2: have won two years in a row, mate. Women's cricket's been going for about 15 years.
1: They're going along all right.
2: Yeah, so I think they're the most dominant. I think it was something they said that was the most dominant sports team in the world for continued success.
1: No, they are outstanding, doing us very proud, and it's now wonderful that these young girls down at the Geelong Cricket Club are looking up to these names. They're role models, which is what we all need. When we were kids, we bought the magazines, had the pictures on the wall, watched the telly, read the articles, who was inspiring us as youngsters. Well, now women's cricket don't need to look at Steve Smith and Marnus Labuschagne as...
2: I'd like to finish a bit of controversy.
1: Go. You've got a minute and a half.
2: I had the pleasure...
3: What is the controversy?
2: I listened to the two blokes chatting show last week at Burton Aerials. I heard you were going to unleash from the long run.
1: Yep.
2: And it's usually me that jumps off the wagon, but you're not off the cat's eye. I mean, you're off the AFL.
1: Off the competition.
2: Off the whole competition.
1: Yeah.
2: I don't blame you for that. But
1: the competition is still smelly. It's rotten to the core. And I don't want anything to do with it. So that's simple.
3: Biggest reason?
2: Gee whiz,
3: what? Biggest reason?
2: Oh.
1: Because it's rotten to the core. It's corrupt. It's they're just awful. It's just horrible.
2: I'm the one that usually comes in and bags the cats, and then you go with me for getting off them, but so you're off them. Or you're still going to be there, but you're not going to go to the games.
1: No, won't be going anywhere near a game and men's competition. I'm going to see the women play tonight. I want to promote that. But the whole, it's just a smelly organisation. I don't like it.
2: Oh, well, when I see you behind the stands, I won't buy you a beer because
1: you won't see me there. You won't see me there buying $12 cans and $15 hot dogs. There's another reason why they're crooked.
2: I can answer that question for you.
1: Time to go. Thank you very much, gentlemen.
3: Thank you all for listening to Sports Day. A Sports Fix. 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

Yes, indeed, it is 9 o'clock on a Saturday. In fact, 2 minutes past nine on a Saturday. Let's check some weather today. It's going to be a partly cloudy day and 21 degrees tomorrow. An absolute magnificent day. Mostly sunny and 25 degrees. Great if you happen to be a Hawthorn or a Brisbane Lions supporter, because there's a game of footy going on at the Dingley, what do they call it, Kennedy Centre in Dingley tomorrow. What a great day to watch a game of AFLW. On Monday, a showery day, up to 7 millimetres of rain and 18 degrees. Tuesday, 16 degrees and a couple more millimetres of rain. Wednesday, it's back to 14. What's going on there? Thursday, 19 degrees and partly cloudy. Friday, a maximum of 18 degrees and a partly cloudy day. Checking around the district at the minute. This is going to be pretty boring. Sorry. Colac, 14. Anglesey, 14. Torquay, 14. Ocean Grove, 14. Queenscliff, 14. In the CBD of Geelong, it's 14. Thankfully, there's a bit of variety up the road in Melbourne and 15 degrees. 3 minutes past 9 o'clock, you are with the Two Blokes Chatting Radio Show.

0: Yes, indeed. It is the Two Blokes Chatting Radio Show. My name's Neil Butler. Him, the one over there in shorts. And my goodness gracious me, what a pair of legs they are. Rob Cameron. We have got a show lined up for you today. Most importantly, we need to let you know there's a very large hardware store out at Warren Ponds that's painted dark green. I don't think we're allowed to name Bunnings, are we, Rob? Are we allowed to say Bunnings on the radio?
1: Definitely not.
0: Okay, well, in that case, that's where the barbecue is going to be today. We're going to have sausage sizzle. Get out there and say good day to your favourite presenters, because we'll be flopping sausages like there is no tomorrow. Might even be a cool drink. So much better than the last time when it was a 472 degrees. Who else have we got on today? We've got Dionne Howard talking about All Creatures Great and Small. Steve Woods, of course, on the line to talk all things what happened on this day. Alison Patterson will be here talking about some sport. Our special guest in studio, if you don't mind, is Roger King. He's a Geelong-based songwriter and musician. And then we're going to have another human being in the building. We're going to have Tim Watson. He's going to come and talk to us about the Shaka Project. What a program we've got lined up for you. 5 minutes past 9. Stick with us.

0: that's Artificial in the Intelligence with a new version of the song. In fact, almost you could almost call him Fats Official today, couldn't you? It's got that kind of feel to it.
1: Very much so. I think I enjoyed that.
0: Yeah, good.
1: I wasn't quite sure, but I think I did.
0: Well, I'll tell you what we always do enjoy. Stand by.

0: That, of course, is Darryl Braithwaite with the theme to our segment called As the Days Go By. We call it that because it's based on a book called For the Record, As the Days Go By, Volume 3 in a series of books called For the Record. They are written by a man called Steve Woods. And I only have one question for you, Steve, and that is this.
1: Are you ready, Steve?
0: Good morning to you.
2: Good morning to you both, yes. For the Record, Volume 3. This is like an On This Day sort of Bible, if you like.
0: Indeed.
2: Yes, and we turn the page.
0: Thank you, Bob Seger.
2: We just turn the page. October 10, where everything is nice and shiny and sunny outside again.
0: Sorry, can you just wind the clock back there momentarily? Surely it's only mid-April.
2: Flying by. Actually, having a look at what happened on this day, October 10, back in 1971, the big TV show on the ABC, you might recall, was Upstairs, Downstairs. And it was a show about the Bellamy family and their downstairs servant staff that was held in Edwardian London.
0: As always, the butlers being persecuted and pushed downstairs. Butlers always get treated badly.
2: The butler did it.
0: Allegedly.
2: The really weird thing about this show was it was originally written as a comedy show about two housemaids, but when they added the Upstairs family, it changed into an award-winning drama series.
0: And, of course, two of the Bellamy family spun off and had a song with Let Your Love Flow, didn't they, the brothers?
2: They did.
0: Yeah.
2: It's all ties together. It all ties. Now, in 1978, Steve Perry joined Journey as their lead singer. They gave us some great songs over the years. In 1980, Private Benjamin marched into the cinemas, starring Goldie Hawn as Private Judy Benjamin, who didn't want to be in the army, but suddenly took over the army.
0: Yes.
2: And it did really well in the box office in 1980. Now, in 1982, you may have gone to a big outdoor concert at the Maya Music Bowl. It was a 3XY Rocktober concert. The Rocktober concert of 82, and the bands included Little Hero, we had Swanee, and The Runners. You may have been there.
0: I wasn't. I wasn't allowed out because I was only in primary school, Steve.
2: At the time, yes.
0: In fact, I was 28 at the time. I just was still in primary school.
2: And they're looking forward to passing grade four at some point.
0: That's right.
3: Well, that's why explains why you're so clever. You'd had a lot more schooling than the rest of us.
0: I did grade four. They were the happiest 18 years of my life, grade four.
2: October 10 in 1988, Mick Jagger was still touring Australia with his solo show, and he'd moved to Perth and was performing at the Birdsville Superdome, also played Tomorrow Night as well, if we were back in 1988. Mm. In 2003, I think a bit of a surprise movie for me, Kill Bill, Volume 1, premiered in cinemas, directed by Quentin Tarantino. I remember thinking, I don't know if I want to see this, but oh my God, if you actually ever see this, you can't take your eyes off the screen for the entire movie.
3: I have not watched it in its entirety. I've watched bits of it, and it is still a bucket list thing of mine to watch both of those because the concept is really interesting.
2: Absolutely, and I'm the same. I'd seen bits of it and then sort of thought, every time I see bits of this film, I'm absolutely compelled with it.
0: Yeah. Yeah, well, it's a surprise, you know, I haven't seen it, but here's my Quentin Tarantino story. My son used to work at the Rivoli Cinema in Camberwell Road in East Hawthorne, I think it would be there. So every day at work, he said, oh, they had a Q&A, and I said, and he said, oh, there were two blokes there. One was called Quentin somebody or other. The other one was Samuel Jackson. And he hosted this event with these two blokes.
3: And he never heard of them.
0: Not these two blokes. Yeah. But, you know, the other two blokes, yeah.
2: How fantastic.
0: Yeah.
2: All right, let's have a look at some of the music that was released on October 10. There's some good ones. 1966, we're going to start with the Beach Boys' Good Vibrations was released on this day. Do you know that Brian Wilson was the only Beach Boy that actually played instruments on the single?
0: Which is quite weird because in many of them he was not on it at all. He was the only one that wasn't on it.
2: That's right. There's a production crew called the Wrecking Crew, which are a bunch of musicians that played on, oh God, 1,000 singles, and they were the backing tracks. They included Glenn Campbell on guitar, Carol Kay on bass guitar, who's an amazing woman, and it actually was made up of a series of musical ideas that they didn't know what to do with, so they just edited them all together, and bingo, you've got one of the great songs of the 60s. Now, in 1966, on the very same day, The Monkees released their debut album, which included the theme from the Monkees TV show and The Last Train to Clarkson. But that's not all. On the very same day, the Seekers released Georgie Girl.
3: There was a life-changing song.
0: Which may or may not appear in this program today.
2: Oh, goodness me. Okay, fingers crossed.
0: Yeah. Not in this segment, later on.
2: In 1980, on October 10, Flowers released their Ice House debut album and then quickly flipped the whole thing around to become Ice House down the track. But, of course, that was a great debut album. Can't Help Myself, Ice House, We Can Get Together, Walls, Sister, so many good songs. 1983, two really good releases. Culture Club released Colour by Numbers album, which had Church of the Poison Mind and Karma Chameleon. And also Australia Crawl released their Semantics EP, which included Reckless, which was a great track. And I'm going to finish up with the songs that got released. In 1988, U2 released Rattle and Hum, the soundtrack album, When Love Comes to Town, with B.B. King, Angel of Harlem, All I Want Is You and Desire, huge album. And A Guilty Pleasure was also released in 1988 for me. Freddie Mercury got together with Montserrat Cabaldi, and they released the Barcelona album.
0: How good is his version on that album of The Great Pretender?
2: It's not on that album.
0: Isn't it?
2: It's good to know.
0: Oh, there you go. See, well, don't rush out and buy the album, because the single called The Great Pretender, which he did in the same sessions, is outstanding.
2: Well, this is an opera album that he put together with Montserrat Cabaldi, and it had Barcelona, which was originally intended to be used for the Barcelona Olympic Games, and also had a track called The Golden Boy. Really, really interesting stuff. And if you love Freddie Mercury, you will love this album.
3: It's another classic case of his passing and the continuing listening of his music and the stories of him. He has got to be in the top five ever musical identities in the history of mankind, in my opinion.
2: Absolutely. But even if you're not into opera music, go and do a Google on Barcelona. You'll be pleasantly surprised.
0: Rob's still trying to work out what the link was between the song Barcelona and the Barcelona Olympic Games. He couldn't work out the link yet.
2: Okay, I'll just leave it with him. Shall we check out some birthdays?
1: Happy birthday to you. Happy birthday to you. Happy birthday, everybody. Happy birthday to you.
0: Sure, let's do that.
2: Why not? We've got some interesting birthdays. If you're celebrating a birthday today, I tell you what, those four of the record books would be a good present.
0: Only we knew where to get them.
2: There you go, Rob. Do you see how I tied that in?
0: Yeah, nice.
4: Beautifully done.
0: Yeah. Segway, they call it.
2: Now, Midge Ure, for the lead singer from Ultravox, has a birthday today. He has hits like Vienna and Dancing with Tears in My Eyes. And he also helped Bob Geldof with Live Aid and co-wrote and produced Do They Know It's Christmas. He also co-wrote and produced Visage's Fade to Grey and had a couple of solo hits as well with If I Was. Eric Martin might not be a name that is instantly recognisable, but he was born in 1960. He was the lead singer of Mr. Big, a very nice bloke. And they had hits with To Be With You and Just Take My Heart. But he's not the birthday boy we're going to be featuring today.
0: No, he is not. And neither should he be, I say.
2: No, indeed. We've got our spandex on for this to celebrate this particular birthday. David Lee Roth was born in 1955, lead singer with Van Halen. If you see interviews with him these days, he's a bit odd, but that's okay.
0: You see interviews with him back then, he was a bit odd.
2: David Lee Roth was fantastic with Van Halen. He also was fantastic as a solo artist. Of course, with Van Halen, had hits with, you know, You Really Got Me and Jump and Panama, just great songs. David Lee Roth's very first solo release was a cover of a Beach Boys song, getting back to the Beach Boys. The song was, of course, California Girls, that included the Beach Boy Carl Wilson and also Christopher Cross on backup vocals on that particular song. I didn't notice because they had a film clip.
0: Yes, and I remember that film clip. There was ice creams in it, wasn't there?
2: I've got no idea.
3: Every time I see David Lee Roth, I think Warwick Kappa, and I reckon they're probably two very similar personalities and intellects, maybe.
2: Absolutely.
0: Mm.
2: could be. But his solo stuff is actually really good as well. So if you have the chance to listen to that. And now, of course, we mentioned California Girls and we put all the effort into the research to back up vocals. Let me guess.
0: No.
2: That's not the song we're going to be featuring today.
0: No, correct. And in fact, I thought two for the price of one. And interestingly, this particular song... It was originally recorded from a pop perspective by the Village people, but it actually dates back to the mid-20s. It was actually a hit in the swinging 20s, but most people don't realise that.
2: That's right.
0: Yeah.
3: Surprise me.
0: Sorry. Wrong sort of surprise me. Steve, how very thrilling to speak to you again, and we're going to do that next week, where you might just make a note that next Saturday would have been my dearly lost mother's 94th birthday, if you want to put that in your book for next week.
2: Oh, goodness me, we'll have to add that in.
0: Yes.
2: The other thing, the song we're about to play, which I now know what you're going to do, was also featured very heavily on Hey Hey It's Saturday over the years.
0: Yes, it was. Yes. Speaking of which, I've got a bit of a tea here. Yes, we need to let people know they can buy your books at the For the Records... For the Record Books. There's an S in there somewhere. ForTheRecordBooks.net. Or, of course, always on my Facebook post that we put up for Two Blokes Chatting Radio Show, we always have that website in there as well.
3: Beautifully done.
0: All right, well, here we go. Thank you, Steve. We'll talk to you next week.
3: See you, Steve. Best wishes.
2: Sunshine.
0: Bye.

0: a little bit of David Lee Roth to kick off your Saturday morning. I'm just a gigolo, and I ain't got nobody. It was there is a film clip of is it Cal Calloway that was in the was it also in the Blues Brothers? He does a version of it, but it's been kicking around since the '20s. That song,
1: unbelievable. I quite enjoyed it. I'd forgotten how good it was.
0: Well, you'd probably remember the original coming out when you were in your teenage years. 22 minutes past 9 o'clock on a Saturday morning. And because it's this Saturday, specific Saturday morning, we're going to do this.

0: Rob, I was flicking along the TV the other day and there was a TV show on called All Creatures Great and Small, and they were using Dione's theme for some reason. I'm not exactly sure where they've got...
1: Sue them, I
0: think
1: say.
0: We should. I think we should. Hello, Dione Howard, favourite vet of all time.
2: Good morning. How are you going this morning?
0: Oh, the sun is shining, the birds are singing, and Rob's wearing shorts.
1: I am wearing shorts.
0: Two of those things are really, really nice.
1: I love this time of year, Dione. It's just fantastic. And I guess up there, like down here, everyone's pretty joyous. I hope you got a little bit of that recent rain, and you're right on the cusp of harvest and haymaking. So farmers, animals, everyone up there, beaming a smile.
2: Yeah, it is. And it's, I don't know, there's something changes in the air. There's a bit of hay being cut, and I did a bit of traveling this week for work, so certainly as I came back down the Newell Highway, back down to the Riverina where I'm based, it really looks like that season is changing, and it's all really about to kick into gear for our farmers that have crops. So, the animal side of things can sometimes take a back seat, but it is still really important to keep in mind the things that can be going on with animals at this time of year as well, with a pretty good season, which we're very, very fortunate where we are.
0: One of the types of animals that we don't talk about in this segment very often is the human being. And we have just, as you have just, changed our time zones. And I, as you know, go on an hour different. And I find for the first week or two of daylight saving, my sleep patterns go all over the place like a mad woman's spit. Is that something, because the animals don't tell the time on the clock, do they? They wouldn't notice that particular change. But the change in weather, longer days, that sort of stuff, does that have an impact on the animals?
2: Yeah, it does, and it certainly can impact lots of different animals' breeding cycles, so different species entirely, but also different breeds of sheep, for example. They are, their cycles and reproduction changes in response to the day length, so they are quite reactive to that and responsive to that, and although they're not necessarily responding to daylight savings and those time changes, they're certainly responding to the change in the day length and the increased amount of sunlight that we have coming up.
0: Of course, roosters would be concerned because they would be having sleep deprivation because they've got to get up early to do their work.
2: Yeah, they'd certainly be feeling the effects of a little bit less sleep overnight, no doubt.
0: Yeah, and nothing to crow about.
1: Stop it.
0: So I guess it is the time that we associate with the breeding season for various types of farm animals. Yeah, the whole spring thing. I guess that's going on a bit.
2: Yeah, it certainly is. There's lots of animals that are being born, and is traditionally a really good time for young animals to be born because there's plenty of feed about for, say, the livestock across our various regions. There's an abundance of feed for the dams, for their mothers, so they're able to produce a lot of milk and then set those young livestock up for success because they've got plenty of feed for mum, milk being produced, and flow-on effects to then as those juvenile animals start to consume food themselves, not just milk, but they've got plenty of feed to sustain them and to keep them growing big and strong. And I suppose another thing to watch out for as we are moving through this season and our grasses are, for example, going to seed, it is one thing to keep an eye out for whether you are involved in farming or not, or taking, for example, your dog for a walk, to keep an eye out for grass seeds after you are going for a walk, in their coat, and checking in their ears and their, like, in their mouth and around their eyes, because we're going to have to be on the lookout for grass seeds from now on in our furry friends.
1: Dione, I've often wondered about the poor animals in changing farming practices where, although we're still only getting, in some cases only one, but certainly sheep, one or three babies every 2 years seems to be a common practice as well in some areas. But how much damage is it doing to the animal's well-being with a changed breeding cycle to suit farming practices, or are good farming practices allowing the animals to still maintain their right, I suppose, protein and dietary balances to suit those different pregnancy times?
2: Yeah, we are seeing that a bit more. That so traditionally, obviously, cattle, the length of their pregnancy or gestation means that they can only have maximum one offspring per year. But for sheep that have a much shorter pregnancy, we are seeing that people are joining them, say, for example, like you said, 3 times in every 2 years. Typically, the breeds that are better at doing that and achieving that and then getting those production goals, because they can produce more lamb more often, those are typically the breeds that are less, I suppose, impacted by those seasonal effects on their reproductive cycle. So they're less reactive to the changes in day length, and they're more likely to fall pregnant throughout the rest of the year, just as much as in the summertime. So typically those breeds that are preferred to do that are better at joining all year round. And there also may be a way too that you can select for that as well. So every time you join like female ewes, the ones that are pregnant in that period of time where you had the ram in with them and joined them, then when you do a pregnancy scanning and check if they are in lamb, you end up selecting for the ones that also got pregnant at that time of year. So you progressively select for the ones that are better at having lambs more frequently, and so on it goes, type of thing. So that also contributes to being able to have animals that are more efficient at having more lambs more frequently.
1: Yeah, and notice the change just in my life. I think everyone pretty much lambed on either April the 1st or May the 1st, so it was a summer pregnancy period, as you said, but now they're all over the shop. But I've noticed that through selection that the traditional wool sheep, if you like, are now producing lambs at the same rate, almost as the, well, probably even better rates than the meat sheep were back in the times when I was a youngster.
2: Definitely. The wool sheep that, traditionally was kept raised and grown and selected just for their wool, they also, as we know, produce a meat carcass as well, so it's really like a dual purpose sort of animal. And typically merino sheep or wool sheep, like that's the main one that we think of when we think of wool sheep, they are less reactive to that longer days for their reproduction than, for example, something like a Border Leicester, which is more traditionally a sheep that's bred for their meat. They still obviously produce wool, but it's not as of higher quality or used for as many, a wide range of uses as merino wool. So, the various breeds that we have and their various uses and what we select them for can play a role in how we choose to have lambs, when in the time of year that it best suits us to have lambs on the ground and being cared for. If we can avoid it, we probably don't really want to have lambs born smack bang in the middle of winter, because that can be quite challenging for them to cop all the wind and the rain and the cold and all of those sorts of things. So the traditional breeding season has changed, or when lambs are being born.
1: Yes, it's a major change in agriculture in Australia. And after a recent trip up into Central Australia and just driving along and seeing horses and goats and camels and all sorts of other animals just wandering around in the bush aimlessly, I suppose their breeding seasons are left then to more genetic historical methods rather than planned?
2: Yeah, the more extensive the systems are, yeah, the more it may be like when they can naturally join, although it is becoming more commonplace that the bull or the ram is put out for a certain period of time each year, so that if they're put out with the females to join for a set period of time, it means that at the other end, the offspring will be born also in a shorter time period. And then as those animals grow out and are ready to be sold, that then they're also a more consistent line of animals because they were born across a shorter time period. So that's the, I suppose, wider concept of why they only join over a certain smaller period of time, because it helps at the other end when they're ready to be sold.
0: Well, Dionne, as always, informative. I didn't say very much because I'm a bit sheepish. Yes, thank you for spending some time with us.
1: We'll
0: talk to you again. I think it is on the weekend of the Melbourne Cup, I think. So that may mean anything to you, but it means something to our listeners, I suspect.
1: Let's talk about horses that week, eh?
0: Yeah. Yeah, let's see if we can do that.
2: That'll be very timely. That sounds like fun.
0: Excellent. Thanks, Dionne. Dionne Howard, our favourite vet in the whole world.
1: Best wishes. Thanks,
2: thank
1: Dionne.
0: Sam, mate. There she is. Now we're going to have some sponsorship announcements. We're then going to have a brand new song by Artificial Intelligence.
1: And is it in the theme?
0: Yes, it is.
1: Is David Lee Roth?
0: No, he wasn't in the theme.
1: Okay.
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0: that is Artificial and the Intelligence. His brand new song, It's More Than a Drag If You Can't Get a Snag at Your Local Hardware Sizzle. Fortunately, we know where there is a hardware sizzle going on today. There's one going on out at a very large green hardware store in Warren Ponds, and we're going out there live. I've got no idea who we're talking to. Hello, identify yourself, caller.
1: Dubby Travers, 94.7. I like what you did there, Neil. That was really cool.
0: You happy with that?
1: Yeah, that was grouse. Love it.
0: It's more than a drag if you don't get a snag. It makes your whole day fizzle. So what we want is we want people to have a snag. And I understand, and I could be completely wrong, Darby Travers, of course, famous for his work on Friday Rewind. Or, that's what we're calling, isn't it? Friday Rewind?
2: Yeah, that's right.
0: Yeah, excellent. Apparently, sausages are walking out the door. There are people out there getting stuck into it. Is that true?
1: They are. We started trading at 9 o'clock. We've got Mark Seeks and Trevor from Looking Forward, Looking Back on the Tours on the Barbecue. We've got Alex, Leo, myself, Ross Williamson, all of our 94.7 The Pulse crew are here. And we've got people lining up to grab their snag on a lovely Saturday morning.
3: Are you got a lot of people coming up and saying nice things about The Pulse, or are they saying, who are you?
1: Well, I've been standing at the front handing out some brochures and things and telling people about us, and people have been very interested. I've given some brochures to quite a few people. 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
3: That is good. And the other way around, you can help if you're listening to us here at the Two Blokes Chatting Radio Show. Well, have a look around the garden and say, oh, I've been needing to go and get that. Get on down to Warren Ponds Bunnings and buy a sausage from The Pulse and help us out, because we're down there for an all-important fundraiser that we need to keep the station going. So if you want to support us as well as listen to us, Bunnings is the place to be. We'll be there till 4 o'clock, I do believe, Darby. Is that correct?
1: I believe so, yes. Come on down. It's a lovely day. It's not as hot as last time. Last time it was about 40 degrees, as I can recall.
0: And then it warmed up from there.
1: Indeed, yes.
0: It was a shock.
1: It was a little bit horrific, but it's not too bad of the day. Nice and sunny. There is a little bit of wind, but it's not too bad. So if you're free, come on down, do your shopping in the warehouse and grab a snag.
3: Well, it's a really good idea, too, for people who are regular listeners to the station, and maybe it's a particular show they like, and you can hear a voice, but you don't know what face is connected to the voice. A great way today to go down to Bunnings and meet the presenter of the show that you most enjoy. So if Friday Rewind fans who have heard Darby Travers' voice and you haven't met him, get on down and meet the young fella.
0: There'll be a queue forming of young ladies, eligible young ladies, I suspect.
3: I would imagine,
0: yeah,
3: so.
0: That'd be the case. So, Darby, what's a sausage cost me if I buy it in bread with onions?
1: That is a very good question.
0: Thank you very much.
1: Quickly run up to the sign and have a check. 94.7 The Pulse. Yes, sausages are $3.50, and we have nice, refreshing cans of drink at a price of $2.
0: Now, here's a special offer for Two Blokes Chatting listeners only, okay? $3.50 for a sausage and $2 for a can. We've got the bulk combo deal going. Two sausages and a can for $9.
3: Magnificent.
0: Okay, it's exactly the same price.
3: That's a two-course meal for $9. Where else would you get that?
0: Well, I think there was that gourmet for $8, but that's okay. So get out there, tell the people on the barbecue that you heard about the special $9 combo, two sausages and a can for $9. And I reckon you won't save any money, but you'll make them look puzzled.
3: They'll be puzzled, all right.
0: Darby, we better let you go and cook some sausages because we've got other things to do. Are we on the wireless out there? Are people listening to us?
1: Yeah, we've got a little Radio Leo set up playing 94.7 out to the masses. So come on down, scan the QR code, and listen live to your favourite show.
3: Good on you, mate.
0: Or Two Blokes Chatting, one or the other. Thanks, mate. We'll chat to you probably in about another hour or so. What do you reckon?
1: Thank you, guys. Look forward to it. See you soon.
0: There he is, Darby Travers. What do you reckon? Because we didn't play the What Do You Reckon theme, but that was our What Do You Reckon. We're going to do some sponsorship announcements, and we're going to do some song, and then we're going to do some sport.
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0: Your surfboard tip. Woody heading down to Bell's Beach at 1966. It is Bombora by the Atlantic, which heralds the arrival of our favourite sports commentator anywhere in the world. Brackets, mainly on the Gold Coast. Close brackets. Hello, Alison Patterson.
1: Good morning, Two Blokes Chatting. I've got to tell you, there's no surf here today. It's rubbish on shore. And there's the added, for the ladies, blue bottles.
0: Oh, there's the sting in the tail.
1: Yeah, well, there's a sting everywhere, pretty much, let me tell you. But tell me, did you get up before dawn this morning to watch the Matildas play Germany in a so-called friendly?
0: I got up before dawn. She was still asleep when I left.
1: Okay, well, I've got to tell you, there's no such thing as a friendly in sport. It's all sheep stations over there. I've got to say, it was a really interesting game. So for those of you that did get up, you know exactly what I'm talking about. We went down 2-4, but Germany deserved to win. Their passing was superb. But I got to tell you, I'm so impressed by Mackenzie Arnold and the opposition goalkeeper, whose name escapes me, unfortunately, but very, very good work. And everybody goes, oh my God, she let the goal through, not realising that, you know, half a dozen other players also let the ball get past them. But still, a tremendous game, and I won't even mention the streaming service. I had to sign up to get onto it.
0: Excellent. I've just checked. The goalkeeper for Germany was Hilde Stoppengol.
1: Well, I'll tell you what, she's very, very impressive, and there were some really good saves being made. Also, a couple of unlucky goal attempts by the Tillies, which hit the post. Which
0: now, Alison,
1: but anyway,
2: as you know,
0: of course,
2: I
0: was Hilde Stoppengol.
1: hoping that the dad jokes wouldn't continue.
2: No, they'll continue. Now, as you know, I don't know much about soccer. I don't know much about the game, but I do know that if the score is 4-2 and the two goalkeepers were very good players, that means there's been some entertainment, and that is good news for the game.
1: Well, it's interesting, actually. It was a predominantly German supporting base, as you can imagine. The stadium looked pretty packed from my perspective on the couch with the dogs. There were some lovely moments there. Sam Kerr actually went off at one stage. Someone trod on her foot, and it looked pretty awful, but she went back out. She managed to get a goal in just before half time. There was some, it was very much Germany, after the first 10 minutes, Germany very much controlled the rest of the match. They really showed their class with, and the Tillies weren't as accurate as they could have been, but still, you know, it's a great game and you can't always play at the top of your game. But I thought it was interesting because I got up at just after 4 o'clock so I could sign into this streaming service, who are now, I think, just, you know, part of the evil empire. They're now giving me hell. So I could watch the match and make coffee. But I could tell around in my area who else I think was up watching the same match, because there were a few house lights on. And it made me wonder, how do you cope with the people that you live with, thinking if you do live with other people, when you do need to get up at ridiculous times of the day or night, Tour de France defends, I'm thinking you, and manage to keep quiet, because I was shrieking when the Tillies were going for goal and when Sam headed one in.
2: Oh, I was just going to say, put headphones on, but if you're going to shriek, then you probably got an issue.
0: There is only one sport in my life that causes me to shriek, and it's generally played during the afternoon or Saturday night, so it's never an issue.
1: Darts, huh?
0: Darts. Yeah.
2: Alison, now, as you're only talking about a practice match in soccer, so let's not get too serious about it.
1: Well, not a practice, a friendly, which is just...
0: They hold hands coming out.
2: Same deal to me. If you're not playing for something, it's a practice match. But the Matildas are coming to play in Geelong. Tell me about that, because you would be very excited, and hopefully you'll get a gold pass from your boss to come and watch it.
1: Alas, if only. It's hard enough getting a pass to go and see Brisbane Roar tomorrow play in Lismore, let me tell you. Look, it's a tremendous sort of coup for Geelong, and I think good on them. But at the moment, women's sport, particularly soccer, is just going gangbusters. And I know there was a lot of competition for where the Matildas would be actually playing that particular game. So for Geelong to have the world watching them for that particular game is just fantastic. And I can imagine that people, you know, the fans down on the peninsula, etc., in Melbourne must just be absolutely delirious with joy about the news.
2: Well, I suppose they are, and soccer is very big at junior level around Geelong. So I imagine there'll be a lot of young boys and girls in the early teens and up that will be wanting to get to Gardenia Park and see their, hopefully, their heroes, heroines, however you like to describe the

0: the Matildas.
1: Favourite players.
2: Favourite players.
0: Yeah.
2: And make sure you take plenty of money to for your $12 pies and $15 cans of soft drink at the venue, no doubt. But it is a great coup for the town and the fans around, I would imagine.
3: Look, it's a really, I think it's a tremendous opportunity. I don't know what's happening at the moment with Football Victoria, but I know up in Queensland the governing body is under enormous pressure because they've decided to up their junior or their club fees across the board. And a lot of clubs, I think there's more than 60 clubs around the state now, have put in a formal complaint to Football Queensland saying, look, it's becoming unaffordable. It's costing us $500 or $600 a year for our, you know, juniors, our teenagers, to play. We can't keep doing this. There are other sports that cost less, you know. And so Football Queensland have actually put a halt on their price gouging, some might say, alleged, you know, dodgy price gouging, because we need to listen to our audience, to our members. And I'm thinking, well, gee, you should know better. You should be doing this before you put your prices up, and being more transparent about it. I think that's and transparency about pricing at venues too, I think, is really interesting, because I know you expect to pay a bit more for a sausage roll or, you know, a coffee or something at a sporting event, but I feel that the prices really are beyond what the normal person can. If you want to take your partner and a couple of youngsters with you, it's a massively expensive day out now, no matter what code you're watching.
2: Now, that is a story for another day, and it is becoming quite a discussion point in local sports around Geelong about where that money for junior registration is going into club coffers. And I think it's well worth a chat on our sports program in the future. So it's happening up in your neck of the woods as well.
3: It's happening everywhere.
2: Yeah, we're seeing a little bit of by stealth attack on families again that are using sport for what it was traditionally used for, and I reckon being financially beaten up. But let's deal with that another day, shall we?
1: Let me just defend the association slightly. And I think one of the really important aspects of sport at junior level and senior level is insurance. And the insurance companies, I think, are driving a lot of that. So let's give
3: them... That's a very good point, actually.
1: Thank you very much. That's the second time this year. Second time this year I've come up with a good point. Well done, me.
2: That would make sense if the insurance was actually helpful, but that's another discussion for another day when you pay the insurance and get nothing for it because you just go and use your own stuff. So, another one. It is a valid point, though, that we do need to protect the well-being of the youngsters. And if that's part of it, the equation, that's good, but it's a very large financial piece, and I don't think it's all insurance.
3: That's an interesting point you make there, RC, because my club, the Currumbin Crushers, we've entered a competition at King's Club.
2: Love your new jumpers too, by the way.
3: Oh, they are pretty special, aren't they? I tell you what, once we're all in the same jersey, our game on Wednesday night absolutely lifted. Just, it's amazing how good a team can feel when you're all in the same kit.
1: Plus you can recognise your teammates at quite a distance. That's the other thing. Stop kicking it to the opposition.
3: Which is very helpful because we've got an Alison and Ali and an Alicia and four or five versions of Kaylin. It's just astonishing. But going back to the insurance thing for just a moment before I was distracted by this fabulous team kit, is that with insurance, a competition that we were going to go in at Kingscliff, which starts next week, which we're not going anymore, you had to sign a waiver.
2: Mm.
3: Because even though it was covered by Football Australia, the club running it didn't want you tripping over and impacting their insurance. So you had to say, well, if I get concussed or whatever, I won't be able to make any claims. And that to me seems counter to what the small print on their insurance form said, as we know the large print give us and the small print take it away. So at this stage, we've decided we won't be playing. But talking about numbers, there's a big competition happening for women's social soccer in Brisbane on the 7th of November, and they've already got 95 teams booked for the day, up from 60 last year, and they've got at least 10 or 11 on the waiting list. So up in my part of the world, women's social soccer is just going gangbusters. Less so for footy, for Aussie rules, But I have to say, tag and rugby league is really nipping at the heels. So it's interesting to see. And is that happening in your part of the world as well?
2: Another conversation about just some of the other social lesser known sports, and volleyball is one that a work colleague is playing, and there's beach versions and normal versions, and again question marks are being around people being priced out of playing that, it just in a social and fitness capacity, that it, making it very, very difficult for some people to continue to turn up and play, pay the fees required.
3: That's interesting, because I know volleyball is very popular with a lot of parents because it's supposedly a non-contact sport. At least on volleyball, the other team doesn't cross the net line, you would hope. And if they do, there'd be serious questions asked by match officials.
2: There would be. I wonder how serious insurance company executives would be when a soccer player hits the ground and does the old roll around the problem. Oh, no, she'll be right. She'll be up in a minute. Yeah. Won't cost us anything.
1: There's an old story about the little boy who cried wolf in that situation. No, actually, I think he's dead.
2: Oh, dear. Well, Alison, we look forward to seeing you in Geelong when the time comes for the Matildas. I think you could put a case forward to the boss to get a ticket.
3: Well, you know, if he's listening, and I hope he is, I would do an outstanding job. But we will see. And if I certainly am coming down, beware both of you. I shall be storming through the radio station, righting wrongs and smiting the ungodly left, right and centre.
2: I expect that to be the case.
1: We'll pass you the bit so you can chomp on it as well if you'd like to. So who are they playing and when are they playing?
3: Oh, for heaven's sakes, I can't even think about it. It's not Haiti. No, sorry, the Matildas are playing Haiti next Wednesday, aren't they?
1: In Geelong.
3: I can't even remember. No, I can't remember who.
1: No, I'm talking about when's the Geelong game?
3: It's in November.
1: Right, okay, so it's imminent.
3: It's imminent. All these people probably gnashing their teeth going, oh my gosh, he doesn't even know what the difference is they're playing.
1: Yeah, no, I know you're excited to the point that you can't remember, but that's okay.
3: I've only had 2 double espressos and I've been up since 4, so please grant me an exemption. But we'll talk about it more next week, and we'll talk about insurance too, I think, so do your homework, fellas.
1: Sounds like a plan to me. We will talk to you then, I have no doubt.
3: Lovely. Have a terrific week, everybody.
2: See you, Alison.
1: Bye. Alison Patterson on the Gold Coast.
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2: We're expecting a partly cloudy 21 degrees today, which is perfect weather for cooking sausages at a Pulse Radio fundraiser at Bunnings Lawn Ponds. Please get out there and support what we're doing today in these pleasant conditions. There must be something you need out of the big green shed for the household, but tomorrow it's a lot better. The pick of the week, and what a perfect day to have it on Sunday. 25 beautiful clear Sunny. Degrees. Oh, yeah. Yeah.
8: Yesterday my life was filled with rain.
2: And then, sadly, Sunny. We get to Monday. And the sun disappears.
1: You'll stop soon.
2: And it's only going to be 18 degrees, and we're expecting 5 or 6 mils of rain on Monday. Those showers will clear out Tuesday morning. It'll only be 16 degrees. And Wednesday, surprisingly, you think it's in July, we're all back to a cloudy 14 degrees. Sun back Thursday, 19, and on Friday, we've got a cloudy 18. So literally something for everyone this week around our region. It's currently 16 degrees in the centre of Geelong, only 14 up at Colac, 15 all around the Bellarine Peninsula and the Surf Coast.
9: Poor old Neil's getting bored. The most boring person in the whole world's finally getting a taste of his own medicine.
2: Oh, dear. And it's going to be 16. Oh, it is. Sorry. It is 16 degrees in Melbourne.
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0: That is a song called Maccabi Diva. And it's got a brackets bit as well, which has just gone off my screen. And I'm sure the man, Running Free, Breaking Free. There you go. The man who knows that is sitting right across the desk from me. It wasn't him singing it, you understand, because that was a person called Cherie Sandoval. But in the studio, we have a man called Roger King. He's a Geelong-based lyricist. Is that a fair word? And also, he does record producing. Hello, Roger.
1: Good morning. Good to be on such a legendary show.
2: Legendary? Just can't stand it.
0: Okay, that's all we've got time for. We'll just get that bit. Yeah. Actually, we've got, you know, Chris Fagan.
1: Yes.
0: He said this once.
3: The opportunity to have those two blokes who are just outstanding, and we all know they are.
0: Yeah, that's now may have been taken slightly out of context, but that's okay. Roger, welcome to the Two Blokes Chatting Radio Show. You're a Geelong boy. Tell us a bit about you growing up in Geelong.
1: Yes, well, actually, born in Beechworth and spent the best years of my childhood in Cobram in northeast Victoria. Then we came to Geelong in 1969 and back to Tokemall in 74 and then back to Geelong in 75, and I've been here ever since.
0: Wow.
2: That is a long time, which mathematics, that's 50 years, isn't it?
0: I don't know, Matt. Yeah, no, I just taught it. I didn't know it.
2: Yeah, 50 years. That's pretty much your local, I reckon, now.
1: Yes.
0: Give it 20 years.
1: You could pretty much say that, yeah.
2: And interesting, off air, before we get into your present-day skill set, Neil and I are mature-age characters that come into radio. You got into it a little bit earlier in the famous old 3GL.
1: Yes, when I was 24, I was introduced to it through sporting clubs, and they wanted a guy to present radio and do some journalism as well. And so, I came on board, and Dennis Scanlon was my first boss there, I suppose you could say it, on the 3GL Summer Sports Show. And then there was Don Dwyer later on, and on there with Bob Davis, and it was a great time. Graham Rawlins was fantastic, born for radio, I always thought Graham. And it was a great time, and I used to do the 3GL, I used to do the Geelong Cup editorials, and also some Phantom Calls. So it was a great time. I think I was 24 to 28 years old.
0: So yeah. Looking at you now, that would take it back, what, 7 or 8 years now?
1: Well, thank you for that. I appreciate that greatly.
0: Yeah. That's the great thing about radio. People don't know.
1: Well, that's it.
0: They think Rob's handsome.
1: There's a movie called Quiz Show, and on it, the one line the girl's got it, she says, oh, there's a face for radio.
0: Yeah. And Rob is the absolute picture.
2: I am that. So, Roger, what do you do for a real job? Because it looks like most of the other stuff you're doing is hobbies, interests, part times. What's your real base?
1: Close to say I'm retired now. I was at started off in the shoe trade as an apprentice, and then was in transport with Red Tulip Chocolates, and then Peter's Ice Cream, which were great jobs.
2: Yeah.
1: And then later on, with different transport companies, ended up at FedEx before I retired.
0: And, of course, there are several other ice cream, shoe and transport companies available, given that we're on community radio and we can't name brands. But that's okay. We're just acknowledging them. That's all.
2: That's quite all right. Yeah. There's no doubt about that. So I suppose those sorts of jobs give you that bit of spare time and your interests. Obviously, radio, sport, similar to me, but writing music, that's not necessarily everyone's cup of tea. How on earth did you fall into that?
1: I'm glad you asked that because it was almost my passion. I remember when I was 6 or 7 years old, I'd sneak into my sister's bedroom, Vivian and Leslie, I'd sneak in and grab the old portable record player that you used to be able to carry around with you. And I'd play songs like Love Child and The Sounds of Silence. And I was just fascinated as a child how it all came together and the stories behind it all. And I've always wanted to be involved in music, but thought it was like looking up at Mount Everest and climbing that way. And I'd always been the back burner. And then when I was 61, I listened to one of my favourite songs by one of my favourite songwriters, Avril Lavigne, her song Innocence. And I thought, what I've got in mind would make a really great song similar to that. I'd call it Simplicity. And I looked over at the pen and paper and I thought, you win. And I started writing. And in 3 hours, it was fascinating how you drift off into this fantasy world, like stepping into a children's storybook. And I found myself writing stuff that I never thought I would. And 3 hours that was written. And to cut a long story short, then I had a lot of luck. I got onto a website where they were looking for people, as lyricists, producers, all that. Met a great guy, he got me going. And 6 months later, Back to When, my first song, was produced, and I thought, wow, I've done it. And in the beginning, I just wanted to write one song and 20 people like it, and now they're streaming all over the world, and we can working with great people like Cherie and other world class producers. And
2: so the lyricist part I understand, but the putting with the music, what musical background did you have to mesh the two, or do you just get a tune sent to you and you fill the gaps? How does it all work?
1: Yeah, I write the lyrics and send it off. Now I send it off to Tom Bailey, who I work with all the time, and I give him some ideas of what I would like. He writes the music. Then we figure out what to add, the type of feel behind it all, that sort of thing, and then find singers to do the vocals. That's how it comes together, and then off to the distributor to get it done, and then there it is.
0: Dumb question, which I'm renowned for in this program. So you're writing lyrics and sending them off to a music writer. What's the difference between what you're doing and writing poetry?
1: Not much.
0: It's a fine line between pleasure and pain.
1: When I first wrote one, a guy I know, he said, "Oh, the poet." And that's what it is. It's all because my great idol was Robert Redford, for a lot of reasons. But when he directed especially, it would be story, characters and emotion. And that's what I base my music on. And it's just, you just drift off. One of the songs I've written recently, Before Summer Fades, I just imagined a scene. And that scene then was people doing whatever. Beach Boys, sound drifts up, and just create the scene, and that's where it all comes from.
2: So when the music comes back and you've written your lyrics, I imagine that sometimes you need to alter lyrics to fit with notes and theme, and is that where fair bit of skill comes in to keep the mood you want to set but make it fit with the music, or does the music change to suit your words?
1: Music usually changes the suit. Tom's a great writer, and if you give him the feel, he'll write the melody, etc. And usually it just fits the lyrics. I have had to make a little adjustment here and there where it hasn't then matched up properly, but it's just then finding something to rhyme, especially the rhyming part. And it's amazing. There was one song I wrote, Forever My Home, which is about Cobram. And I was downstairs and I was trying to find the two lines in the chorus to finish it, and I couldn't. I was 2 hours. And I stormed upstairs and my son Hayden was listening, was watching something very local. And I said, "What are you doing?" He said, "Oh, I'm watching this thing on Google." And I said, "You know, Hayden, back in my day, you know, there was no Google, no Chrome." I thought, "That's the line. That's the line I'm looking for." And I rest downstairs.
0: No Google, no Chrome, and forever my home.
1: Back in Cobram, forever my home. And it's a fascinating how things can come about. But it can really get under your skin too, because the harder you try to write, if you've got writer's block, the less it will happen. Yeah. It's got to go away. Yeah. And then come back later.
0: Yeah. Yes. I'll drop the name, Rob, if you pick it up. Brian Cadd. We're talking to Caddy one day. Oh. And he said, "I'm sitting here on a balcony in Gympie trying to write a song." And he said, "I can't get a word to rhyme with Gympie. And we can't with Skimpy." Which he said was going to change the tone of the song dramatically.
1: Yeah. Exactly. That's how it can happen. I'm trying to think of one that rhymes with Gympie as well. So.
0: Yeah. Yeah. So that's all good. Because, I mean, two of my favourite lyricists, people who write words, Paul McCartney and Paul Kelly. If your name's Paul, you're in with a chance, aren't you? And I've got books at home which are effectively poetry books, but are just the lyrics for the songs that we know so well. And yeah, I could see that as a lyricist, I'm having real difficulties, lyricist, that you could in fact publish it as poetry. Is that fair?
1: I imagine so, yes. Yeah. You could. That's something I've never really thought of, but definitely you could.
2: So the most famous without doubt, Bernie Taupin, who was able to work in the same manner that you were working with your songwriter to produce some amazing music, which was also back in the day of storytelling. A lot of music loses it for me because you immediately capture with if there's a story and the emotion. And a lot of people who perform live and grab a song that may have been done 10 times, but they put their own emotion in it. So I suppose if you're coming from that point that you're feeling it, you're writing it, someone else has then got to produce it. How important is it then to get the right performer to carry your words?
1: Definitely. With this current song, Maccabi Diva, Breaking Free, there was another singer attached to it, but I felt like what it felt was what Cherie brings, and that is a real variance in the way she sings it. Immediately she grabs the listener straight away with that first line, and then throughout it varies where there's a falsetto needed. It's a tricky song, really, because then in the bridge it's a spoken word, which was another great story, but I thought that was noted. So I thought, yeah, you've certainly got to find the right singer. And I've sent it off to a few, and I've sent others off to a few, and then you get a demo back, and that's critical. You get a demo back and you think, oh, yes or no, and eventually you can find the right one.
0: Yeah, and that's why you didn't get the chance to be the recording artist for Maccabi Diva. You don't do the talking parts very well.
2: That could be right.
0: That was why you said no.
1: Well, actually, you become a race caller in that part.
0: Okay.
1: And that came about. I thought, yeah, the song needs a point of difference become where, because it's so lyrically dense. And then I looked at that and I thought, gee, Greg Bowles would do that, the race caller. And I thought, I'm going to make that a spoken word. Mm. So, yeah, I'm very happy that came about. And it's luck. There's a lot of luck involved too.
2: 61 years old to find your gift. What are you going to do with it now?
1: Well, I've been writing now 5 years, got 12 songs streaming around the world. Just continue. It's a place where you can just lose yourself. And as I say, like a storybook. And I certainly think I'll be moving on with more ahead.
0: And the really good thing is that if your gift was being a half-forward flanker in a game of Australian rules football, by the time you get to 35, you're starting to slow down a bit. You can probably keep writing songs and writing lyrics for songs until you shuffle off.
1: Well, considering I started so late, I think I've got a lot more to give, and I've got a lot more ideas I want to. Mm.
2: See, the ideas is the interesting thing, because if you're really relying on your passion lived experience, almost, is there an end that you can see you'll eventually run out, or do you start tapping your creative mind into other things you see rather than having lived them?
1: I would say both. Back to When was about I was about a bullied and lonely child returning to where they were happiest, which I found I was writing about myself. And then later on, there was One Complexity of Time, which was about an old friend from there. Then, future-wise, going forward, a friend of mine in Cobram, Debbie, said, talked about her daughter coming back to visit after a long time. She'd lived in the city, and I thought, yeah, that'd be another good song too. And I'd call it Treading City Eyes for Country Skies, and that's going to be the next one.
2: Yeah,
0: because that's the other thing too, doing that sort of stuff. When you're writing music, I suspect it's a bit harder in so much as getting inspiration. You could sit in the mall and you could just watch the people go past and go, oh yeah, I can think of a song about that. Yes, I can think of a song about that.
1: It's a great point, because
0: that's three this year.
1: Yeah, they were saying that Tolstoy did that, sat in the village and just wrote about what he was saying. And Suzanne Vega, who's my other idol, the song Tom's Diner is about her sitting in the cafe and watching the events, and it's just one of the great songs, isn't it?
0: Well, last week we interviewed a chap called Richard Stubbs, who's had a little bit of a career in comedy, and a lot of what he was saying, he said basically, said, watch people and talk about it. Mm. You know, it's that's the really good thing, where you've got 6 billion other people in the world. You go, well, there's going to be a story in most of them.
1: Absolutely, yeah. Absolutely.
0: Excellent.
2: I'm going to have a chat to you off air. I might just start my, I'm a bit older than you, but I might have found my talent now too, writing poetry. I might go back to that.
0: Oh, I thought it was going to be male modelling, like you said before.
2: No, I reckon I've gone a little bit past that.
0: Okay.
2: Just want to miss me breathe.
0: Well, Roger, the song is called Maccabi. I always say Maccabi. Maccabi Diva, Breaking Free, and it's by Cherie Sandoval. Is that how we pronounce her name? Sandoval?
1: Right. Yep.
0: Who was on The Voice, of course, Rob. And you can find the song on YouTube, and you can find it on Spotify. And I think you can find it on Apple as well, which means you can actually buy it rather than just stream it, which,
1: absolutely,
0: of course, is nicer for you because you get a few extra cents out of that, I would have thought. Mm-hmm. Not a lot.
1: There's about 140 music streaming sites where it's distributed to, so anyone can listen to it anywhere.
0: You can't buy them. That's the night. See, when we have an artist in coming in or on the phone, I buy their song because I think it's the right thing to do.
1: Oh, right.
0: And it's hard to do that with a streaming service. So people who stream them off Spotify, technically, I don't think it's allowed on community radio, but let's not say that out loud. But yeah, it's a ripper, and obviously you've got an interest in horse racing, and there you go.
2: The income, we've talked about it, how difficult it is for young songwriters, performers these days to make a quid other than performing live, but as a lyricist, is there a financial benefit that's warranted, or is it just feeling your heart?
1: Yeah, and that's the reason why the writers of the music and the singers work for hire, because then I own the song 100%.
0: Yeah.
1: In the beginning, I didn't, and I thought, well, I'm going to take control.
0: Yeah.
1: When I wrote Simplicity, that was the time that I thought, I'll take control of this and own the songs 100%. And, you can make a dollar out of it, for sure.
2: Yeah, that's good.
0: And that's the great thing. When Taylor Swift recorded Simplicity, you know, you just made millions out of it, didn't you? Not. Roger, thank you for coming in. Have you got a website?
1: I do on YouTube, yeah.
0: Okay, so go to YouTube and look for Roger King, yeah?
1: Yes, that's it.
0: Yeah, because there's another Roger King I think I found when I went, I did my research, Rob, and there's another Roger King who's a jazz muso or something.
1: I've seen one that's a country, an American country singer.
0: Yeah.
1: Looking back, I thought I should have checked that out.
0: Yeah.
1: But I've got the Roger K. King on social media is also where all my music is.
0: So is that a stutter, Roger K. King? Like
1: Katie, I was watching that movie the other night, the way we were.
2: Roger, little dream. How would you go having selecting a performer to put on a show in Geelong presenting the songs of Roger King?
1: Well,
2: who would you select to do that?
1: Oh, probably Suzanne Frey.
2: Yeah.
1: She was captivating on The Voice, and I'm going to be working with her in the future too with other things. So yeah, that would work well.
2: Well, it makes perfectly good sense that you're promoting her and you in the same batch. And I think when people hear a song like the Maccabi Diva song, you think, oh, that's good. But when you got 2 hours of Roger King's work, makes a bit of a difference.
1: Yeah, that's something definitely food for thought.
2: There you go. Neil's got contact with promoters and publicists.
0: That's how we found out about it.
2: We could make this happen.
1: Yeah, absolutely.
0: Yeah, hello, there Bronnie, you if you're listening, because Bronnie will be listening, won't she?
1: Oh, Bronnie, she'll be listening for sure.
0: Yeah, so Bronnie was the person who got us in touch.
2: Well done, Bronnie.
0: Thanks for coming in, Roger. We're going to hear from some sponsors, and then we're going to be back. We might even go out to that big green shed and have a chat for the guys out there. 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

of the Grouse songs of 1976. Hollywood Dreaming, Sherbet. Take a deep breath, ladies of that generation. Garth Porter and Daryl Braithwaite are back in the studio recording a new single under the name of Sherbet. Keep your ears to the ground for that one. 28 minutes to 11 o'clock on 94.7 The Pulse. I'm going to hit this button again because we didn't get to hear it enough, and then we'll cross out to Bunnings in the tip. It's artificial in the intelligence. It's more than a drag when you don't get a snag. Stand by, Darby, we're coming.

0: there's some wisdom for you right there. It's more than a drag if you don't get a snag. But where can you get a snag? That is the question. We're going live out to Warren Ponds, where we will find Darby Travers, ace reporter for a great metropolitan radio station, 94.7 The Pulse. Hello, Darby.
1: It's not Darby. Neil, I've stolen his phone.
2: Mark.
0: You guys are doing this deliberately, aren't you?
1: I've got to get away from Trevor. He's going Hammer and Tongs?
0: Hammer and Tongs. Well played, because the hardware store and the barbecue, Hammer and Tongs. Well played. Excellent. I had to explain it to Rob.
1: Very busy out here with the sun's out.
0: And the gun's out.
1: And it's good. Yeah, great work.
2: Much better weather than last time we were out there as a group, Mark. Now, you're the captain of this team. Are you happy with the team's performance at this stage?
1: Yeah, a lot of chat at the moment, but I think we're in one direction. We're going in one direction. That's good.
0: A touch of the Harry Styles.
2: Yes.
1: Hey, Trevor's good. I tell you what, he gets behind that barbecue and he spruiks up. Everyone who comes out looks a bit... peckish. He yells at them and he gets them to come over. He's done a great job.
2: So we're about promoting the brand a little, as well as making a quid that we need to keep the community radio going. But what's the general feel in the public domain about where Pulse sits on Geelong's radio radar?
1: Darby's our marketing man today, so he's having a chat everywhere and asking them if they know about the Pulse, and just tells them what we're up to. That must have been a great night last night at the Pulse with the poetry reading and the rest too.
2: Plenty of people there by the look of the social media, so that's another good way to take the radio to the people.
1: And we're going to do some music next month on the 15th at the Bolo, so... We're out there in the community a lot more now, aren't we?
0: It's all go out there. I just think Darby needs to use the obvious trump card. Rob Cameron is coming out there at 1:30. That will cause people to hang around, I would have thought, and they would be then able to meet the great man.
1: I'm going into the foyer now, where it's busy, and I'm going to ask everyone if they know Rob. Excuse me, sir, do you know Rob Cameron at the Pulse?
3: I don't know him.
1: Okay, that's one.
0: And that's his son.
2: There's a lady working at in the paint department by the name of Gay Borm. If you can find her, she knows me.
1: Yeah. Excuse me, have you heard of the Pulse radio station? And do you know Rob Cameron?
4: No.
1: Another no, Rob. They don't know you either.
0: Yeah, I think we might stop right there, Mark. People can come out and get a sausage at the Warren Ponds Bunnings store.
1: Hang on. No, he doesn't know Rob Cameron either.
0: No, fair enough.
2: Three out of three.
0: Don't ask them if they know Neil Butler. It might be embarrassing and humiliating for me. We've done a special deal. You know how $3.50 for a sausage and $2 for a can? We've got a special deal. It's the Two Blokes Chatting combo, two sausages and a can for $9.
1: Oh, it's going on the board.
0: Excellent, excellent. Righto, mate, we'll chat to you soon. We've got another guest in the studio. We better talk to him fairly soon.
1: Go get him.
0: Righto, mate, there he is, Mark Seeks.
2: See you, Mark.
0: Mark from our Latte Line program and captain of that particular ship. We are going to have a quick, one of these, aren't we? I'm so confused. We'll do a quick long run. What do we reckon? Hang on, stand by. Just having barbecues, it throws you out.

0: anything, Rob?
1: I've been very happy this week, Neil. Life's been ticking along.
0: We can fix that for you.
1: Quite nicely. I'm genuinely excited about this afternoon, 1:30, heading out to Bunnings to take the show to the people, if you like, Neil. Is that what they say?
0: I think that's what they say.
1: Yeah.
0: Well, I'm going to have a little crack. I felt on Thursday night I'd had one of those days.
1: Had you?
0: Yeah.
1: And go I thought,
0: it was just a day, you know. I'd been at work since about 5:45 or some stupid hour of the day, and, you know, I got out. Anyway, I thought, I'm going to wander down to the local establishment and buy myself a cool drink for a warm afternoon. Now, we don't condone that as being the way to deal with big days, but it just was the right day. So I wandered down and happily ran into my next-door neighbours, and we sat and had a glass of...
1: Go to the Cricketer's Arms in Punt Road, did you?
0: No, we went to the Grand in Burnley Street.
1: All right.
0: If ever there's been a pub that's got probably overestimated its importance with its name. But that's okay. It's a really nice pub. I had to trip over a whole lot of dogs because now our illustrious Premier has announced you can take your dog to the pub.
1: Hey, hang on a minute. Surely the pub gets to decide whether that's the case, not the illustrious Premier.
0: Well, up until recently, it was illegal to have a dog in an eating establishment. Anyway, there were 6 dogs in this yard. Now, as we know, I'm not a big fan of dogs, but that's okay. I did my best until one of the dogs decided to lay down a particular aspect of its bodily waste right next to where I was having a drink. And then another one decided to get to know another dog in a particularly intimate fashion directly in front of my line of sight. It stunk. It was... And these people go, oh, look at that, the dog's... Just... No. Take your dog and sit in your backyard if you're going to have a beer.
1: You need to find a new drinking hole, I think, Neil.
0: Unbelievable. Thankfully, my good friends Claudia and Harry, who incidentally grew up in Geelong, now live in the apartment next door. They were good company, but please don't take your dog to the pub.
1: Speaking of good company, your new work colleague who started his Pulse listening career last weekend, is he back this week?
0: I don't know. G'day, Mick. How you going?
1: Morning, Mick.
0: Yeah.
1: Send us a text on 0488 877 947. 0488 877 947. Mick, it's important we know you're out there, and we'd love to see you at Bunnings this afternoon.
0: He won't be going there for 2 reasons.
1: Oh, that's right.
0: Sorry, Mick.
1: Sorry about that.
0: One of which is we work for the direct competitor. That's one of the good reasons.
1: Oh, sorry, mate.
0: Oh, you don't believe that.
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0: That is a band called Country Radio out of 1972 with a song called Gypsy Queen. What a superb song that is, Robert.
1: Gypsy Queen won the Melbourne Cup in 1936 and Georgie Girl in 1948. So I reckon the theme is Melbourne Cup winners.
0: Yeah, amazing. It is extraordinary that after playing five songs, you can come up with something that's so incredibly wrong. It is, in fact, sitting there looking at you in the face.
1: Probably is.
0: Where do the Seekers come from?
1: Australia.
0: Where does Cherie Sandoval come from?
1: Mexico.
0: No, she comes to Australia.
1: Just, oh, does she?
0: Don't go making stereotypes on people's names. Sherbet?
1: England.
0: Australia. Country Radio? Australia.
1: Are they all Australians? Is that simple?
0: Australian. Yep, absolutely. That's all.
2: From backyard barbies to volunteer halls, you can hear
1: that's not
2: that
1: Australian.
2: Spirit.
1: He's a Yank. In the

0: Morning, the old artificial and the intelligence. 14 minutes to 11 o'clock. We play that song whenever we have someone we're talking to who's doing good stuff. And this bloke, well, there's a couple of things we need to tick off for this today. First of all, congratulations, Tim. You are now officially a friend of the blokes. You are, and when I say turn you on, I mean in the desk, you understand. Yes, when you're on twice, you officially become a friend of the blokes.
1: Oh, that's wonderful. Yeah. Thank you very much.
0: And a special category. We have to create a special category for friends of the blokes who've done both of their conversations in the studio, because you're in here.
1: Yeah, happy to come in.
0: Yeah.
1: I'll see you guys in person.
0: It must be an enormous disappointment to you when you get here, but that's okay. and the other thing that's really exciting is, you know, we've had people come on and do good stuff and, you know, all that sort of stuff, and we love that, but you're here doing something different to, for you doing good stuff. So it's not the case you're doing lots of the same good stuff. You're doing lots of good stuff that's different.
1: You've got my fingers in a few pies, that's for sure.
0: And he means that from the point of view of metaphorically, he doesn't actually make pies and he can't count to six anymore. Tim, why are you here?
1: Well, here for, well, a couple of reasons. One is one of the organisations that I'm involved with, the Surf Coast Safe Space, we did a walk a couple of weeks ago.

0: You know, we had a couple of good little services. Karina Eccles did Welcome to Country at Jan Jark, and then another little service out at Bell's, which was nice, good, really nice reflection time. And then coming up, a couple of things coming up. One is another organisation that I'm passionate about is called the Shaka Project. It's an organisation run out at Torquay with Sean as the founder, and he's got an off-sider there, Adam. And what they do is they deliver mental health and suicide prevention workshops into lots of sporting clubs, but also workplaces and anywhere really, all over the country. And those workshops are free.
1: Nice.
0: And the way that he funds those, or the way that he's funded, is mainly through fundraising events and, you know, generous donations from people and that sort of thing. They are fantastic workshops. I've had them at a couple of life-saving events out at the baseball club, and a lot of sporting clubs in Geelong have also had him come and present. And they're fantastic workshops where they... use their own personal journeys as well, and present it in a way where it's allows conversation space, allows people to think about their own journey and their own mental health, and ignites the conversation outside of that as well. So they are fantastic. I've probably seen four or so now. Each one's been slightly different, so you know, you're not getting the same spiel each time. It's but certainly the personal stuff is real, I've seen a lot of people are really engaged and conversations had after the workshop. So but what's coming up is one of his major fundraisers is the Shaka 24 Hour. That's on the weekend of the 23rd, 24th of October, so 2 weeks' time. It's a relay run. There's big teams. I think actually it's sold out as far as numbers go, but I've stupidly put up my hand to walk 24 hours straight. I'm not sure that was a great idea, Rob, but anyway, we're going to have a bit of go at it and raise some money. I think it's raised over nearly 60,000 already.
2: I had a conversation with a ultramarathon runner, 100K events, where it takes about 13 hours.
0: Yeah.
2: So how do you do it? And he was talking about the pain, the different parts of the body, the pain kicks in and you get through that, and then you know the next one's coming through that. And he said you eventually get to the stage where nothing hurts anymore.
0: Yeah.
2: And he was saying that his fastest 10Ks was the last 10
0: of
2: the 100.
0: Yeah.
2: Because it had just blown away all the... So there's a bit of inspiration. All you got to do is prepare yourself. It's coming. Deal with it one at a time. It'll be the groin and then the hips and then the back and the...
0: Walking might be a little bit calmer than those guys doing those 100K trail runs, but it's coming though. It'll still be there. Yeah.
2: So in that period of time, you'd probably only you'd be going at 6Ks an hour at best, but you'd probably only average 4 and a bit. So you're going to cover something like 100Ks.
0: Yeah. My aim is to try and cover 100K. So I think I might have set myself a goal earlier, which I've rethought. my aim is to walk the 100, at least 100. I thought that if you walked I was thinking of an average of 5K an hour, maybe that's around the 120 mark.
2: Yep.
0: But, you know. Well, like you say, I'll see how the hips and the knees and that pull up.
1: You do realise, don't you, that this is optional?
0: Yeah, I know.
1: It's not a mandatory requirement.
0: No, that's
1: so
0: not.
1: Yeah. Psychologically, we're worried about you.
0: No, don't worry. I think, you know, you've met my wife, Nikki. She's certainly worried as well. But, I reckon I'll be a few hours in going, gee, I'm not sure this was a great idea. But coffee and muesli bars might get me through.
2: Yeah, you'll be fine. Mm. Hey, Tim, the last time you and I chatted, one of the things I talked about was, are we making a difference? Stats suggest maybe we're not having these conversations. You are continually inspired to have them. You believe it does. I certainly believe it does.
0: Yeah.
2: But through all this, and you mentioned your wife and the fact that you're going through this enormous journey yourself, how are you two going? And how is all this talk about it landing with you?
0: For us, I think that I think we are making a difference. I think there is a difference. And I,

0: I think we spoke about that those numbers that take a long time to come out.
1: Yeah.
0: For Nikki and I and our other boys, I think sometimes it can be heavy, and then we have to sort of take our time to step back a little bit and just take a breather. Talking about it for us and doing these sort of things, I think we feel is good for us. It's not necessarily good for everyone, but for us, we feel it is. We feel that I think we've always been probably giving people. We've always been involved in our kids' sport, and we, you know, would help on the sidelines and all that sort of stuff. But I think that this part is also just a way for us to give, and it actually helps us in our grief journey. But sometimes it can be heavy, Rob, and we do have to step back and look after ourselves a little bit. There's no doubt about that.
2: I guess the advantage, if that's the right word, is that you're all going through it at the same time. You're going through it as a group.
0: Yeah.
2: So that if one's struggling, the others are there to help pick up
0: absolutely
2: the slack a bit, and vice versa.
0: Yeah, I think that I think with the groups that we're involved in, the shared grief is definitely helpful. And everyone will go about it their own different way, and that's totally fine. I think having people around us that understand and know us, but also have had their own lived experience, I think is a great support for sure.
1: And I think there's another important thing to remember is, I suppose, the motivation to set this up was the memory of your own loss and making or trying to help others avoid that, but also other families like you that they've got somewhere to go to help deal with their own circumstances, which you and Nikki are doing.
0: Yeah, absolutely. Certainly, losing Levi, it's one of those things where you wouldn't normally, you would like to support organisations and stuff, but not have that, obviously, that lived experience, they're groups that probably you don't, certainly the lived experience, no one wants to be involved in those groups, but thank goodness they're there.
1: Mm.
0: Because because when you are and find yourself in those situations, they are tremendous. We've mentioned about hope bereavement before, the span walk. And when you're doing stuff like that with other families and other people that are going through the same process as you're going through, that support that you feel can really help and get you through.
1: Very important work that you do.
2: So people will be sitting there saying, I really wish I could help here somewhere. How? So the Shaka Project, Shaka Project.com.
0: Yes.
2: And there's a V in front of it.
0: There is.
2: For those who are wondering where that name comes from, explain the word.
0: The Shaka is the
2: Bad radio.
0: Bad radio. Yeah, it's not great, but I'm sure if you can get it, you'll see it.
2: Yeah. Yes. So I looked into what that significance is of the. So it's the little finger and the thumb extended with the other three fingers.
1: The mini telephone thing when you're saying, I rang up and Joe Bloggs.
0: That's it.
2: Yeah. And it's because the guy who originated it had no fingers. He lost them in an accident. So, in fact, that was his way of waving. So, there you go.
0: Yeah.
2: We should tell people it's really important, apart from the shakaproject.com, there are a couple of really important numbers we always like to give when we have these kind of conversations. One of those is Beyond Blue, 1300 22 46 36, if you need to talk to a counsellor. And also, of course, the other one is Lifeline. You mentioned them earlier. Their number is 131114. What you're doing is such an important thing, Tim, and also Nikki.
0: Thanks.
2: We congratulate you, and obviously the circumstances you find yourself in is something no one wants to be involved in, but you're doing great things to help people who are going through similar processes or feel that they may need your support. So thanks for doing what you're doing.
0: Thanks, gentlemen. Really appreciate your support too.
2: And good to have you on board. Now, we are just about done and dusted for today. We have only a couple of minutes before Rob takes over the microphone. I'm going to let him introduce his own guest. When the time comes, it is called Chewing the Fat. It goes from now until midday. After midday, you've got Steelworks. Steelworks will be on for about 4 hours of just great music. I think today is Australian number ones of the 70s. I don't think I made that up. I think I read that somewhere. And then at 4 o'clock, Grant will be here with Messing About. And then For the Love of Elvis. We've just got great things ahead of us. The Beatles, According to Mark, The Wild One, Raised on Rock. Why would you go anywhere else I know why you'd go somewhere else. You might go to Bunnings in Warren Ponds between now and 4 o'clock and buy yourself a sausage. Every sausage and every can that you purchase is directly supporting 94.7 The Pulse. We are a volunteer organisation and we need all the support that you can muster. So if you go out there, buy yourself a sausage, don't forget the Two Blokes Chatting special combo. Two sausages and a can of drink for $9. That ought to confuse the people. If you go out there at 1:30, you will get to see the great man, Rob Cameron. He will be out there. So do that. We'll be back next week. I'm going to do this. Oh, look at that. There's music. As soon as Rob walks out what he's doing in next door, he's going to take over the program, right? Just hold the line a moment, please. Your call is important to us. Oh, there he goes. My name's Neil Butler. His name's Rob Cameron. His name's Tim Watson. Thanks for being with us. We'll be back next Saturday morning. That'll be Caulfield Cup Day. Wow, how'd that happen so quickly? See you next week.

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1: In case I don't see you, good afternoon, good evening, and good night.
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8: Good morning, everybody. We have a beautiful 21 degrees coming your way today. Bright and sunny all day. Even better tomorrow, 25. Late in the day, a little rain will develop. That'll continue into Wednesday. Monday morning, we will have 18, 16 and some showers on Tuesday. And a very cool, for this time of year, 14th of October and 14 degrees only on Wednesday, a cloudy day. Then we're back up to a sunny 19 on Thursday and 18 on Friday. So quite a week for everybody, literally.
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8: Good morning, everybody. Welcome to Chewing the Fat, 94.7 The Pulse on Saturday morning. It's just 2 minutes after 11 o'clock. I enjoy this format. I get to have a long chat with someone about life and times, and I'm particularly delighted this morning to have with me a fellow Pulse presenter who follows me on Wednesday mornings with a show that's been going for a long time, 13 years or something, and a man who fronts that show has become a very good friend of mine, and he's done something that everyone would like to do. Mick Ite, good morning to you.
10: Good morning.
8: Good to have you.
10: It's good to be here.
8: It's very enjoyable conversation I'm looking forward to. I'm sure a lot of people will get something out of it. It's going to get a bit deep.
10: Oh, yes.
8: I look forward to it. Lighthearted is okay, but sometimes deep is very good. And I was particularly taken by, well, I've always been taken by your passion for life, your passion for preserving life, preserving our planet. You've been a strong advocate for that through the Sustainable Hour for many, many years, and it just oozes out everything you do. But you've had your own life experiences, and in conjunction with